0: including poor sleep, less exercise, and more screen time. Overseas, and three Mexican men have been found guilty of murdering Australian brothers Jake and Callum Robinson and their American friend Carter Rhode during a surfing trip in 2024. The victims' parents sat through 5 weeks of evidence in Mexico before a judge handed down the guilty verdicts. The accused will be sentenced at a later date, with prosecutors pushing for maximum penalties. An English Christian pro-life campaigner has been charged with 5 new offences after praying silently outside a Birmingham abortion facility for 5 days last year. Isabel Vaughan Spruce has pleaded not guilty to breaching a buffer zone and standing within 150 metres of the clinic. She does not dispute that she was within the zone, but argues she did not commit a crime and that her prosecution breaches her freedom of thought and religion. She has previously been acquitted of a similar offence and received a $25,000 settlement from the police. A US Presbyterian minister has been arrested by the Secret Service for praying on a footpath outside the Chinese embassy in Washington, D.C. The Reverend Patrick Mahoney, who leads the Christian Defence Coalition, laid down a red carpet bearing the names of people and groups persecuted by the Chinese government. In sport, to the rugby union, where the Wallabies skipper Harry Wilson is embracing the challenge of ending a 40-year drought at Eden Park. Australia's Bledisloe Cup hopes go on the line tonight against the All Blacks. Wilson says they're backing themselves.
1: We just want to be that team, but if you're thinking about what it could be like, you're probably missing what's in front of your eyes. And for us, we focus on our preparation, and then we've got to focus on moment by moment to get the job done. And we've prepared well, we feel confident, but that's not going to do enough. We've got to go out there and do it.
0: New Zealand are riding on an 11-game winning streak over Australia and haven't lost a Bledisloe Cup test in Auckland since 1986. That's the latest Vision National News. I'm Tracy Weir.
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3: When it comes to the weather, there is a bit of everything for everyone across our region. Today, partly cloudy with a shower or two, most likely in the morning, heading for 20 degrees. Sunday improves, a sunny morning and 23. Then the wet weather returns, 21 on Monday with showers before a much cooler 15 on Tuesday with showers continuing.
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3: The word for today comes from 1 Thessalonians chapter 5, verse 11. Therefore, encourage one another and build each other up, just as in fact you are doing. 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
3: Good morning. Hi, how are you? It is so good to have your company here with me on our favourite station, 96.3. My name is Priscilla, and come on in, get nice and close. We have got a great day ahead. Today is World Mental Health Day, and if there's one thing I hope we've learned from the conversations that we've had this week is that none of us need to pretend that we've got everything sorted. We can talk, we can ask for help, we can pray, and we can really listen to each other. And we're going to be revisiting some of those conversations this morning that's packed with encouragement and practical tools that you can take into your everyday life. Well, keep the volume turned up, because throughout today, we're working our way from number one all the way through to 100 for 96.3's top 100 songs of hope. Which song will take out the top spot? Well, you got to keep on listening in for that. Right now, I am excited. Let's jump on into it. 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

Pennsylvania. She kind of caught my soul, which had me a little more open to close. Walls I built, opinions I learned, covered in the ashes of bridges I burned, blind to the arrow that was headed to my heart. But you hit the mark. Wind.

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0: 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Now, I caught up with longtime listener Bernie to talk about music and the power of having it play. Look, let's just jump straight back into that conversation. Do you think the importance is of having good Christian music around you, especially if you're having a bit of a down day when it comes to your mental health? You've just woken up, something's happened. What's the importance of just putting something on that declares the goodness of God, that declares who you are?
1: It's huge, and it can change the atmosphere in your home.
0: Absolutely, I agree.
1: It can change the atmosphere around your children. It's so powerful.
0: Yes.
1: For me, music just uplifts me. I just rise up, and that's what it does. Way back when my children were teenagers, and I said, Lord, I need good music for them. I need it in my home. And I found 96.3. You can be uplifted in a second. Turn on 96.3. And I'm not just saying that because we're on 96.3, but it's a totally Christian playing station. Like, you can't go wrong. If my children are here, if my grandchildren are here, my little grandchildren, they're not going to hear anything that it won't be right for their ears. The music is the best.
0: Aww.
1: Imagine you're having a low sort of day, or you're feeling low. Well, if you have the music on and you open your Bible, God will speak to you. It's a match made in heaven, the music and Bible and prayer. If prayer is difficult, you'll be winning with the worship music and open your Bible. If you haven't got a Bible, I'll get you a Bible, all right? I'll give you a Bible. I've got heaps of them. I also have ADHD, so I need the Lord to guide me at times. And that sort of ties in with mental health week. What I want to say to people is keep it simple. Just rise up with the music and with open the Bible. If you don't have a Bible, put the music on your headphones. I bet you've got headphones. And go for a walk. Now, this is a bit scientific.
0: Yeah.
1: Walking forward does something in the brain. Did you know that?
0: I didn't. It makes sense, though.
1: Yes, it does. Just get out the front door, the back door, whatever door, open the window, climb out the window, whatever.
0: Helpful hints from Bernie on how to get out of your house. Be careful if you're on the second floor, though, right, Bernie?
1: Yes.
0: Shoot out of that window. Could be a bit painful.
1: Yes. I pray while I walk. I sing while I walk. Like, listen, everybody, he's with you. Everywhere you go, every day, he is with you. So you can talk to him and tell him, Lord, I'm having a bad day. Help me, please help me. What can I do? He'll give you the right ideas. He'll give you the thoughts. I'm going to keep going if I don't stop.
0: You are so encouraging. I love our catch-ups with Bernie. And Bernie's going to be back next week. What is she going to talk about? I don't know. Bernie, do you know what you're going to talk about?
1: Not yet.
0: No, she's going to wait on the Holy Spirit. But I cannot wait to be back with you, Bernie. Thank you for your insight, for sharing your songs of hope.
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0: best way to start your day right here with The Breakfast Show. And joining me this morning is Melissa Band, who is a specialist counsellor. Melissa, welcome aboard.
1: Thank you, Priscilla.
0: It's so cool having you here. And I know our listeners have just heard you for the first time, and you are bringing absolute wisdom nuggets.
2: It's good.
0: But the reason why Melissa's here is because it is Mental Health Week. And you've decided today to bring such an incredible topic for our listeners to jump into with us. It's on thoughts.
1: Because sometimes we don't give it a lot of thought to our thoughts.
2: I like what you did there.
1: And we need to. We need to stop and pause just be really like, what am I thinking about for, you know, why am I feeling sad today? Why am I so angry?
0: Yeah.
1: And it's because our thoughts are contributing to our emotions. So we need to take stock of them. One thing I wanted to mention, so anxiety is really all about the what if. What if this happens? What if I fail that test? What if no one turns up to my party?
0: Yeah.
1: What we do is we don't realise that it's a what if. What if it actually doesn't come true? We think about it like it's going to happen and come true, and then it contributes to our feelings. So it may happen and it may not. Yeah, people may not turn up to your party, but there's a good chance that a lot of people will go to your party. So our minds work in such a way that if we keep entertaining it, we believe it is going to come true.
0: Mm-hmm. I like that.
1: So anxiety is all about the fear of the future. Depression is all about the past, the things that have happened to you in the past. Yeah, it could be regret about things, or it could be some really tough things that you've gone through.
0: Yeah.
1: And you keep reflecting on it and going over it. I just wanted to share a scripture. I love the Lord, absolutely love him. And you know what I love as a counsellor? I can only take people so far with my knowledge, with my experience, you know, with my degree, but the Holy Spirit can take you all the way.
0: Amen.
1: Like the Holy Spirit will just unlock something. You'll get a prompting in your spirit that this is something that's going on with that person, and you share that, and it's like unlocking a key. So I just wanted to really honour the Holy Spirit today. Philippians 4:6 says, do not be anxious about everything, but in every situation by prayer and petition, with thanksgiving, present your request to God. So anxiety can happen when we're not trusting in the Lord's plans for us. And Jeremiah says, for I know the plans I have for you, says the Lord, plans for you to prosper, not to harm you, for a hope and a future. So we need to really look at our thoughts and just say, right, is this lining up what the word of God says about me? Because he says I've got a hope and a future. That can often like dispel kind of anxiety, like getting into the word, praying it through. It's just so important. And Proverbs 3:5-6 says, trust in the Lord with all your heart and lean not on your own understanding. In all your ways, submit to him and he will make your path straight.
0: Woo!
1: Such a beautiful thing, isn't it?
0: I love it so
1: really
0: much.
1: Like you read that and it kind of just lifts you straight away, you know? So, and what's really, really important to know is that even psychologists will say that we have hundreds of negative thoughts every day go around our mind. It's like cogs in a wheel. They're just going around.
0: Mm-hmm.
1: And then a lot of them aren't true because we've thought of them. We believe that they're true. We really have to test our thoughts.
0: Yeah.
1: It's really important that we just don't automatically believe anything that's conceived in our mind, because the carnal mind is against the plans of God for us.
0: Yes.
1: So we just have to be really careful. Our mind is actually a war zone. We have to test our thoughts to recognize if they are true. Do they line up with the word of God? Do they line up with the purposes that God has for our lives?
0: This has been so good. We're going to have you back and we're going to talk more about what you do, because this is really equipping for us.
1: Yes.
0: So will you be back?
1: Yes, someone come back. I love talking to you. That's great. My favourite topic.
0: If you have any questions for Melissa, please give us a call on 52413679. More of the stuff that you love when we come back. 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
1: I think there's a huge opportunity here to think laterally about the role of churches as providing communities and friendship and organising groups which don't have to have a God talk, don't have to have a Bible study, but which are places where Christian friendship is offered.
0: Coming up for Focus on the Family Australia is Professor Patrick Parkinson from Publica, a research organisation bridging the gap between Christian conviction and public policy.
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0: with Priscilla. And as we mark Mental Health Week, it is so important and such a great opportunity to have open and honest conversations about well-being, self-esteem, connection, and the challenges many people face every day. You see, the reality is that mental health affects all of us. And by talking about it openly, like we've been doing all week, we can help reduce stigma, build understanding, and support healthier communities. And I am pumped because we are joined by Sharon Witt, who's an educator, an author, and speaker with more than 30 years of experience. She's passionate about helping people help people. And as part of Mental Health Week, this conversation that we're going to explore is going to be about well-being, body image, self-worth, and the ways that societal pressures can affect both men and women throughout their lives.
1: So good to be with you again.
0: Oh, I love it. Now, Sharon, we are still getting to know each other. It's the breakfast show. What is your go-to breakfast item?
1: Yogurt with a bit of vanilla protein powder, and I have berries. So any sort of berries, raspberries, blueberries, they are the best. And I have almonds in it as well. Oh. And that is brilliant brain food for not just young people, but for adults as well. It kind of kickstarts my brain a bit.
0: That's awesome. Now, Sharon, I appreciate that you're choosing to spend Mental Health Week with us. I thought it would be great today if we can go into the area of body image, kind of looking at it, because we always, you know, we talk a lot about as kids, they're growing up, their body image, but I wanted to just bring it to women and men this morning, especially focusing on men and looking at how strength, success, you know, even masculinity, how does that shape the way men experience and talk about body image?
1: I'm so glad you brought up men, because often when we think of body image, we think of women. Yeah. We always think of women, and we don't often think that this also affects our young men as well.
0: Absolutely.
1: And for men in our society, you know, the expectations around strength and success and masculinity shape the way they experience and talk about body image. So for them, the pressure to look strong can be just as powerful as the pressure to be thin. So, you know, there's a lot of pressure with social media. I mean, when I look at social media, it's not just women coming up and looking at their body image and, you know, these fitness apps and all those sorts of things. Men are just as influenced by this. And, you know, the pressure to look strong and appear muscular and athletic can really create some anxiety where their body doesn't actually match that ideal. And that can be difficult. And one thing I've noticed, because I do a lot of puberty talks in schools, and one of the things I notice a lot with our young men is that for them too, their bodies often aren't changing until, you know, year 9, year 10. So we know that girls go through puberty a lot sooner. And some of the guys, you know, I talk to them about the fact that their bodies might take quite a while to change, and that can really influence how they're feeling, because some of the other guys are going through puberty earlier. They're getting very strong and muscly, and some of the guys are still, you know, got these young boys' bodies. Mm-hmm. So I think it's really important that we understand that guys also experience, you know, issues around being vulnerable with their body image. There's a lot of influences, fitness culture, and social media that creates a very narrow idea about what a successful man could look like. So I think we need to broaden the definition of masculinity, and it's not just about physical, but, you know, being emotionally aware, showing kindness, being a good friend or a good parent. They are all great forms of strength. It's not just about their body.
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0: Welcome back to The Breakfast Show with Priscilla. We have been having such important conversations with educator, author, and speaker Sharon Witt this morning. And for this final part, we're talking about something that so many of us wrestle with, and that is our relationship with our bodies. With so many messages telling us how we should look, what does a genuinely healthy relationship with our body actually look like? Let's head back into the conversation with Sharon Witt.
1: How we cultivate a healthy relationship with our bodies can be really tricky, especially when the world places so much emphasis on appearance. So I think, first of all, becoming conscious of what we're consuming. So I think that's as far as not food, but actually on social media. Yeah. What do we allow into our brains? What do we allow to influence us? Do we curate our social media feeds and unfollow accounts that consistently make us feel inadequate? And then maybe following content that promotes diversity, creativity, and genuine well-being. And I think, secondly, watching the language we use around our bodies at our home. One of my favourite quotes is, "Our kids can't be what they can't see." So, wow. As women, I think we have a big responsibility to be mindful of how we talk about our bodies around our kids. If we're constantly saying, oh my gosh, I look fat in this, or oh, I need to lose weight, yeah, our kids are going to get that message that, okay, do I need to be concerned about my body and how I look? So I think it's really important as parents that we talk about our body in a positive way. And stop making appearance the first thing that we notice. So when we talk to our young people, ask them about their interests and their friendships and their achievements and their experience, and not just focusing on how they look. And we also want to focus on respect rather than perfection. We don't need to convince anyone else to love every part of their experience. But the much healthier message for us is your body deserves respect, care and kindness, and your worth is never determined by how you look. So I guess the biggest shift we need to make is moving from asking how do I look to asking how am I living, who am I becoming, and how am I treating myself and others. Our appearance is something we have, and it shouldn't be the measure of who we are. So I think we need to move away from that and just focus on, are we a good person? You know, how are we contributing to this world, rather than how do I look all the time? Because society does enough of that comparison for us. You know, we need to kind of go against that, which is really difficult to do. I admit that.
0: Sharon, you are, and that's a mic drop moment right there. And just hearing you talk about how awesome our bodies are, I'm over here on this mic giving myself a big hug, because I'm like, yay, body, you've kept me alive all of these years and I've kept you busy. We have loved having you on the show and look forward to talking to you again.
1: Oh, I look forward to it, Priscilla. Thank you so much for having me.
0: Thanks, Sharon. Oh.
3: Number 16.
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1: In this bulletin, hill testing deemed a success at a New South Wales festival and an earthquake strikes southern Panama. With more, I'm... Australians say a credit card surcharge ban is doing little to save them money, accusing the Prime Minister of breaking his promise. Anthony Albanese vowed people would save every time they tapped, but cafes are raising prices to recoup card processing costs they can no longer charge separately, passing that on to customers. Authorities are hailing the first weekend of the New South Wales government's pill testing program a success. The health department is warning the pills contain up to four times the expected dose and could be circulating in the community. Chief Addictive Medicine Specialist Dr. Hester Wilson says the program is working both during and after festivals.
2: Staff in the testing tent were able to give advice, cut down on your dose, which people did. And also they were able to put out a warning throughout the festival so people were able to change their behaviour. So the bottom line is people don't take ecstasy to come to harm, they take it to have fun. So they do really respond to getting evidence the substance isn't what they thought it was.
1: The program uncovered a high dose batch of MDMA. A North Queensland man is now before the courts after allegedly stolen vehicle triggered a police pursuit through Townsville. Georgina Winter has this report.
3: Police observed a red Land Rover driving dangerously on Bayswater Road on Thursday morning, tracking it across several suburbs with help from Polair before deploying tyre spikes. A 24-year-old male driver and 21-year-old female passenger fled on foot. A short time later, the woman was apprehended in Canefields. Police dogs tracked the man down before he was charged with six offences, including unlawful use of a vehicle. The woman accused appeared in court yesterday on five charges, including knife and drug possession.
1: Georgina Winter. A powerful 7.7 magnitude earthquake has struck southern Panama, triggering regional tsunami warnings across Central and South America. The shallow quake hit near the Pacific coast, prompting widespread evacuations. The US Secretary of State Marco Rubio has highlighted Christianity's role in shaping Western civilization during a major speech he delivered against the backdrop of the Parthenon in Athens. He said Western civilization was born in Athens, forged in Rome, and baptized in Christendom. Mr. Rubio said the Greeks prepared fertile soil for Christianity to take root. He is rejecting the current tendency to treat Christianity as merely another private preference rather than a foundation for the development of liberty, natural law, and self-government. Christian counsellors are suing the capital of the US state of Nebraska over an ordinance that threatens them with jail and the loss of their professional licences. The city of Lincoln has criminalised any action which helps children address issues with gender confusion or unwanted same-sex attraction. Turning to sport, in AFL, Zach Butters says he's looking forward to playing alongside Marcus Bontempelli in a new-look Western Bulldogs midfield. The 26-year-old has joined the Dogs on a landmark nine-year deal. Butters says he's always wanted to team up with Bontempelli.
4: He's been an inspiration of mine, yeah, since I was a kid, and probably more so the more I got to know him, not just this year, but along the journey and playing against him. And you're trying to be the best, so you're trying to learn off the best, and he's definitely one of them.
1: Port Adelaide accepting pick five in the draft as compensation. Supercars rookie Zach Bates has landed himself the provisional pole position ahead of this afternoon's top 10 shootout at the Bathurst 1000. In the NBL, the Tassie Jackjumpers have taken down the Hawks 122-112 in Wollongong. That's the latest Vision National News. I'm Tracy Weir.
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6: And the weather for today for Geelong and the Surf Coast, well, a partly cloudy day ahead. Slight chance of a shower on the Surf Coast, most likely later on this evening, and near zero chance of rain anywhere else. Winds west to northwesterly, 20 to 30 k, becoming light in the evening. And seas below 1 metre, expecting a top today of 21 degrees.
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6: And 1 Thessalonians chapter 5 verse 11 says, therefore, encourage one another and build each other up. 1 Thessalonians chapter 5 verse 11. 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
0: It's been a broken road. All the dreams I was dreaming, they went up in smoke. But I keep on believing there is a reason for this hard season. I've been brought down to my knees, but I'm too weak to pray. So God, I hope you can hear the words I can't say. Do you know what I'm needing? Are you still holding me in this hard season?

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1: What's God like? Does he really care about us? These are the questions people have been asking since the beginning of time, and they're questions that many are continuing to ask today. Is God some kind of moral monster? Is he like some strict disciplinarian father? Does he just intervene in the world from time to time? Or does he control everything down to the smallest detail? The Bible tells us that Jesus has shown us what God is really like. He's a loving father who wants a relationship with us at any cost. That's what the story of the cross is all about. When you understand what God is like, it doesn't just change the way you see him. It changes how you see the world. 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

0: And now across Geelong, Werribee and the Surf Coast, it's the 96.3 four-day forecast.
1: And the weather for today for Geelong and the Surf Coast, well, a partly cloudy day ahead. Slight chance of a shower on the Surf Coast, most likely later on this evening, and near zero chance of rain anywhere else. Winds west and northwesterly, 20 to 30 k, becoming light in the evening. And seas below 1 metre, expecting a top today of 21 degrees.
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1: And 1 Thessalonians chapter 5 verse 11 says, therefore, encourage one another and build each other up. 1 Thessalonians chapter 5 verse 11.
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1: Indeed you are. Steve Mack with you on a Saturday arvo. It's a special Saturday arvo. It's Mental Health Week, Mental Health Day today, and we're doing the top 100 songs of hope, and we've been counting down since 8 a.m. this morning, and we're going to kick off this hour with number 45. It's Lauren Daigle, Look Up Child on 96.3.

0: That is what Hope sounds like on 96.3. Here's a favourite song of Hope playing now to speak life into your heart.
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0: Number 43 on the list, United, another in the fire, and unspoken what he says about you. And number 44 in the top 100 songs of hope on 96.3 today. We're going to continue the countdown in just a few moments. Also coming up, we're going to have the CEO of Focus on the Family Australia, Hilton Edwards, join me, and we're going to talk about mental health in families today, and that's coming up real soon. But right now, let's get back to the countdown, number 42.
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0: 96.3 from the heart of Geelong. We're counting down the top 100 songs of hope. Lauren Daigle there at number 40 and BOK. Christine DeMarco at 41. It Is Well. And Justin Michael, Cannot See Tomorrow at number 42. Joining me on the line today is Hilton Edwards, CEO of Focus on the Family Australia. We've been talking about mental health. And about 1 in 7 Australian kids has a mental health issue, and half of all issues show up before the teenage years, before they're 14. So parents need to know the difference between a bad patch and something more. And last time, Hilton, we talked about spotting the signs when your husband or wife is struggling. Well, this week, let's talk about kids.
1: Yeah, I think a lot of people don't realise that 50%, you know, actually shows up before the age of 14. So it is very, very prevalent amongst kids. But just picture this, a bright, bubbly 10-year-old, loves school, loves her friends. Then over a few weeks, she goes quiet. She gets snappy and she can't sit still and her marks drop. And mum puts it down to the fact that the best friend is moving away to a different city. But it's more than sadness. How do you tell this phase from a problem, you know? So I think that just sets the scene. That's anybody could probably relate to something like that.
0: Yeah.
1: You know, so I think that could be for any Aussie kid right now.
0: Yeah. Now, how common is this for Aussie kids to suffer mental health issues?
1: Well, as you mentioned, you know, it's 1 in 7 children. So that's a lot. You know, if a class is 21 kids or 28 kids, that's 3 or 4 kids in that class alone. You know,
0: yeah.
1: The most common things are ADHD, anxiety, behavioral issues, and then depression. And as you said, you know, about half of the cases are actually diagnosed before 14. So it's very much a case of kids, you know, young and very often already in school. So many kids don't get the help they need because there's a stigma attached and because they're going to be, you know, bullied or whatever. But the reality is it's sometimes just a lack of awareness that actually causes it.
0: So what are some of the warning signs parents should be watching out for here?
1: I think there's quite a lot, and you know, we discussed it for adults last time we chatted.
0: Yeah.
1: You know, sadness lasting more than 2 weeks. You know, now we all have our ups and downs and we all have our happy days and our sad days, but if it lasts more than 2 weeks, you know, pulling away from friends or losing interest in friends, big shifts in moods. Now, obviously, teenagers can have that without suffering mental health, but big shifts in moods, where the personality or the behavior or irritability, you know, when there's outbursts or whether children have trouble concentrating or they're skipping school or the marks are dropping even though they're putting in the same effort that they were before.
0: Yeah.
1: I think anything like changes in sleeping habits, having nightmares, you know, headaches, tummy aches, worry, risk. There's a lot of things. I think the urgent signs are, you know, talking about hurting themselves. That's really, really something urgent, you know, because if they start talking about that or they start giving away their belongings, it's almost like they're preparing for something. Or if they even start talking about death, that's pretty serious. So don't wait for these. Get help earlier.
0: Yeah. Now, of course, every kid has moods. Some of we all have mood swings, I guess, at times. Yeah. How do you know when to act?
1: Well, I think I think as parents, we know our kids well. So look for lasting change, lasting negative change. So something that lasts for weeks rather than just a day on or a day off kind of thing. You know, look for disruption. That's the other thing. If there's disruption, so whether it's, you know, affecting their school attendance or their sleep or their eating patterns. And when in doubt, always check it early rather than late. You know, early makes a big difference because problems left alone usually end up being harder to treat in the long run.
0: Yeah. So what's the first practical step here?
1: Well, I think talk to the people who see your child. You know, there's the teacher, there's the sports coach or maybe a carer at after school care or something like that. Ask them what they've noticed and then write down what you're seeing and then book in an appointment with your GP or somebody who can, you know, rule out any of the physical causes and then you can look at the emotional causes or the behavioural causes.
0: Yeah, that's great stuff there, Hilton. Look, stick around, come back and we'll continue this chat in a few moments. We're going to continue now the top 100 countdown of Songs of Hope on 96.3. At number 39 is Kerry Job, I Am Not Alone.

0: day.
1: Absolutely. Number 38 there in the top 100 countdown. Songs of Hope on 96.3, Ryan Ellis and Better Days. Well, we're chatting with Hilton Edwards, the CEO of Focus on the Family Australia, about mental health. Chatting to your kids about this, it can be a difficult thing, I guess. How do you talk to your kids about these things?
2: Yeah, you're so right, Steve. It can be difficult, but I think it's important to keep it simple and to keep it warm. You know, we've all got a way of talking to our kids, you know, and that differs. But I think I've noticed, you know, if you say something like, you know, as a parent, you say, I've noticed you seem different lately. I love you and I want to help you, you know, and then make sure that you listen more than you talk, because at the end of the day, if you want them to be heard, you need to keep quiet and just allow them, and then reassure them that they're loved. Because I think that's the other thing, is a lot of kids will come into this place thinking, you know, my parents don't love me anymore because they've noticed this negative trait in me or whatever it is. But give them that reassurance of being loved.
1: Yeah. Now, talk about the parents here. Sometimes the kids go through this and parents may feel like they've failed as parents.
2: Yeah, I think, you know, reaching out is not a failure. In actual fact, it's actually showing love. That's the incredible thing. So it's a case of you mustn't look at yourself as failed. You must say, hold on a minute, I'm actually trying to help my kid in the best possible way. And God often provides that help through doctors or counselors or schools or churches or whatever. You know, find that help. You know, even when Elijah hit rock bottom, you know, God didn't lecture him. He gave him food, he gave him water, and he gave him rest. And then he helped restore him. So you know, follow that model, because it does work.
1: So, of course, we can't assume the kids are going to grow out of it. We have to watch and be very wary of what the kids are going through, because they're not necessarily going to grow out of it. It could be a major issue. It's always better to get it checked, of course, and then be wrong and to wait and then be sorry for any consequences later. A great scripture, 1 Peter 5 verse 7, cast all your anxiety on him because he cares for you. I think that's a wonderful scripture there.
2: Now, yeah, it is. And I think that's the whole thing is, you know, that's a good scripture. And I think that's good for all of us, but it's especially good for your kids, you know, cast your anxieties, because you as a parent, nobody knows your child better than you do. So trust your instinct and don't walk this alone. You know, if your child really needs help, get them the help that they need, and you can even give, you know, Kids Helpline a call as well.
1: Yeah, that Kids Helpline, by the way, 1-800-55-1800, 1-800-55-1800. And, of course, you can also check out the Focus on the Family Australia website.
2: Absolutely. 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
1: Thanks, Hilton. We'll catch you again next week.
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0: on 96.3, the top 100 songs of hope countdown for today. It is Mental Health Day today, and remember those who are going through tough times. I think we've all been there at some stage, and it's good to keep these people in our prayers, of course. One thing that may lighten the load is a bit of comedy. As Need to Breathe there, by the way, Lauren Daigle, Hard Love at number 37. Well, some comedy. Let's kick off some comedies for today. Jeff Allen, Christian comedian, talking about old-fashioned remedies.
1: It's a different world. These parents that just hover over their children. My mother was the antithesis. I was a free-range kid, believe me. One day I gashed my knee. I slid in my yard, gashed my knee on some broken glass or something. I don't know. Anyway, I was bleeding profusely. First words out of my mother's mouth when she saw it, oh, stop bleeding on the rug! I'll never get that out. Get in the kitchen! Didn't matter. You know, cuts, bruises, whatever. We had Mercurochrome and Bactine. That cured everything. Remember Mercurochrome? My mother would take the lid off and 12 flies would drop dead from the sky. It was mercury. We poured it on open wounds. What could go wrong with that?
0: It sounds just like my mother. Absolutely, Mercurochrome. Remember that stuff? Yeah, well, I do, unfortunately, remember it. And going through very similar things. Do not mess up the carpet. Do not mess up mum's special carpet. Absolutely not. We're on the top 100 Songs of Hope countdown, and we're going to kick off number 36. Stacey Orrico, There's Gotta Be More to Life on 96.3.

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0: 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And at 34, number 34, Forrest Frank and Good Day for King and Country with Kirk Franklin, Tori Kelly, and Together. 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
2: 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Guess

0: And now across Geelong, Werribee and the Surf Coast, it's the 96.3 four-day forecast.
1: And the weather for today for Geelong and the Surf Coast, well, a partly cloudy day ahead. Slight chance of a shower on the Surf Coast, most likely later on this evening, and near zero chance of rain anywhere else. Winds west and northwesterly, 20 to 30k, becoming light in the evening. And seas below 1 metre, expecting a top today of 21 degrees.
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1: And 1 Thessalonians chapter 5 verse 11 says, therefore encourage one another and build each other up. 1 Thessalonians chapter 5 verse 11.
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1: Indeed, you are on a Saturday afternoon, love to 2 p.m. in Geelong and the Surf Coast right now. Great to have your company. We're in the middle of the, well, actually, we're heading towards the end of the top 100 countdown, Songs of Hope. We've been going since 8 a.m. this morning and we're about to play number 32. On the way of this hour, we'll have Peter Sakia join me, Christian life coach and couples counsellor, continuing our chat about AJ. I'm talking about passing away and going gracefully. It's part three of that conversation on the way. Also on the way a little bit later on, Priscilla will join me for some world observations, always a little bit quirky and funny. We'll have a chat with P a little bit later on as we continue our countdown. Let's continue right now with Danny Gokey at number 32, Hope in Front of Me on 96.3.

Yes, Happy Mac sitting at number 30 in the top 100 countdown. Songs of Hope, Move, Keep Walking. And number 31, Praise You in the Storm by Casting Crowns. Peter Sakia joining me real soon, having a chat about AJ. We're continuing that chat. We've been talking about AJ for the last couple of weeks, talking about passing away and going gracefully. But right now, let's continue the countdown. Number 29, Switchfoot, Meant to Live on 96.3.

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0: on the top 100 countdown songs of hope today. Torren Wells sitting at number 27, Joy in the Morning and Sanctus Real, Dare to Hope. You're on 96.3 from the heart of Geelong. Joining me on the line today, Peter Silkea, Christian couples counsellor and life coach. And last week we were talking about going to heaven gracefully, life to death situations. And she was talking last week about helping someone called AJ, who has since passed away. We're going to take on the subject again today, and we're going to begin with being frightened of death. Now, some people are absolutely terrified about dying, but everyone's going to die. So are we frightened of death, do you think? Do you think most people are frightened of death? Or I guess some Christians even are.
1: Yeah, I think so. And if you're listening to this, I wonder if you are. You might be frightened of that. I think most of us are because we work so hard exercising and taking supplements and getting all the information on how to live longer. We're very focused on that, aren't we? How we can stay around for an extra day, week, weeks, months, years. So we're so consumed with all these things to stay longer. And I agree, we need to live healthy lives whilst we're on the planet. But you know what? When God says it's time, it's time.
0: That's right.
1: And in Ecclesiastes, which I love this verse, and I'm sure you would recognise it, for everything there is a season, a time for every activity under heaven, a time to be born and a time to die. So our time to die is already settled in heaven, but we don't know it, and so we are trying to stretch that time. In Job, the Lord tells us, Job 14:5, the Lord tells us our days are determined. So it's already known and this cannot be changed. So we need to relax a bit more about however long we've got left.
0: Yeah, and be thankful for the time we do have and make the most of that time and use that time, not just for ourselves, of course, but for loved ones and for the kingdom purposes as well. I think that's also important. So
1: absolutely.
0: People of all ages can get a bad diagnosis. Well, what should we do if we get a diagnosis that means potentially the end is near for you?
1: It could be for you or it could be for a loved one. It's heart-wrenching, isn't it, if it's a loved one? Heart-wrenching for you if you're not ready. I think we have to really do our best to live healthily and to do everything we can, whether it's taking doctor's orders or doing whatever else the other type of medicine might tell us, to eat healthy and plenty of air and all of that. I think we need to do that. But I also think we need to say, okay, if this is our time, God, let me go with every moment before that that I can enjoy with my loved ones. Let me do all the things that you've called me to do. For AJ, she wanted everyone to know about the joy of Jesus. So that was her main focus. And one reason she asked me to speak at her memorial was to carry on that message at the memorial. So I went back up to Canberra for the memorial, which is about 2 weeks after she passed. And that was a beautiful time when I had a few minutes to share a little bit her heart. And then I got round all the people there at the wake and had some really meaningful chats with her family and friends. So I think we have to recognise whenever the time is up, let's do what we can. But like AJ, you know, she didn't complain in that 18 months. Look, there was one little complaint, which is a little bit personal for a woman, but there was one thing that she moaned about. But otherwise, she was in pain, but she didn't complain. And she's more worried about her dog and her family members than she was about herself. So she went with grace and joy and peace the whole time. So on that day when I was holding her hand, the day she passed, I knew that she was hovering. And I even went in there and I said, hello, AJ, thanks for waiting for me. I sense that you are hovering, waiting to go to be in the arms of Jesus. And I really felt that.
0: Look, we'll wrap it up there today and we'll continue this discussion next week. A beautiful story about AJ. Peter Silkea, Christian life coach and couples counsellor. We'll chat with you again next week.
1: Okay, look forward to that. Bye.
0: 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Number 26.

0: 96.3 from the heart of Geelong. Lauren Daigle, Trust in You, number 25 in the top 100 songs of hope. And Laura's Story there as well with Blessings at number 26. It's time right now for some world observations.
1: World observations. The news that didn't make the headlines.
0: And joining me on the line for world observations is Priscilla. G'day, Priscilla. How are you doing?
2: I'm so good. How are you, Mr. Mac?
0: I'm not too shabby for an old guy. Now, you got an interesting story today. What have you got for us?
2: Okay, we're going to Cairo for today's article. We are more importantly going to Cairo's International Garden Park Zoo.
0: Ah, Cairo, Egypt. I know Egypt. They're known for their pyramid schemes.
2: Yes.
0: Yeah. Anyway, let's get back to the zoo. They don't do that at the zoo, no.
2: No. Off to a flying start. So Cairo's International Garden Park Zoo, apparently there was somebody that visited there and uploaded a photo to the internet of the so-called zebras.
0: Okay, the zebras, right. Now, can you send me the link? I've got to have a look at this photo. I want to see the photo. So anyway, while I'm opening this, tell me about the zebra.
2: Okay, absolutely. So a zebra for us and for our US residents and listeners,
0: zebra. Yeah.
2: Yes, we call it a zebra there. Now, this particular photo, once it was uploaded, and you'll be downloading it soon, there was a bit of uproar online, and people jumped into the comment section saying, something does not look right.
0: I've just opened it. Yeah. No, it doesn't look right. No.
2: Something doesn't look right.
0: Now, It suspiciously looks like a different animal. That's all I'll say. Tell me about
2: good
0: this
2: observation. Good
0: yes.
2: Observation. So people have said, no. This animal looks like the ears are too large to be a zebra/zebra. There is black paint that's smudged on the animal's face.
0: Yeah.
2: And when the visitor actually got close enough, they said very loudly that it looked like a donkey.
0: Yeah.
2: Honestly.
0: I used to have someone that always called me donkey, and they said, don't let him call you a donkey. Why is he calling you a donkey? I said, he always calls me that. Anyway, now this donkey at the zoo, zebra at the zoo, what did the zoo say about this?
2: Well, the zoo director came back and insisted that the animal is a real zebra.
0: Right.
2: And that it's regularly inspected. So, according to their side of the business, it is a zebra. Even though, when you look at the stripes on that particular link that I've sent you, it looks a little bit too perfect, don't you?
0: Yeah, the paint job is immaculate. It's great. Who is this guy getting to paint my house? It's a great job, but it'll be in black and white. But anyway, that's okay. But it's very symmetrical, isn't it? And zebras stripes are not quite symmetrical.
2: Yeah, it looks more like a zebra crossing, doesn't it? Like,
0: But if it's not a real zebra and it crosses, you have to give way to it because it's not a real zebra crossing. So anyway.
2: Maybe they just couldn't find zebras and they said, what's the next best thing?
0: I could imagine. I could imagine zebras may not be quite common in Egypt, but then Egypt is in Africa, so you don't have to go that far, maybe.
2: That's
0: I don't know.
2: Right.
0: I don't know, but you could ride one there, maybe. I don't know if you could ride a zebra. I don't think I'd want to do that.
2: I wouldn't. No, thanks.
0: Of course, when God created the animals, and the animal kingdom is quite amazing. He created the chicken first. Let's get this straight. Chicken came before the egg, okay? That's the scientific proof. A chicken came before the egg. Then he wanted to make a duck. He said, I'll waterproof its wings and give it a kazoo, and we'll call it a duck. So, that's how the duck was born. So, anyway, so the zebra.
2: Brilliant.
0: Yeah, it's not a zebra. It's a donkey, absolutely.
2: It's a donkey.
0: It's got the donkey vote for me. Thanks, Priscilla.
2: Anytime. I love it. See you soon.
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Number 24, Jeremy Camp, I Still Believe. You're on 96.3 from the heart of Geelong. 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

0: And now across Geelong, Werribee and the Surf Coast, it's the 96.3 four-day forecast.
1: And the weather for today and the outlook for tomorrow for Geelong and the Surf Coast. Well, today partly cloudy, slight chance of a shower on the Surf Coast later on this evening. There's zero chance of rain elsewhere. Winds west to northwesterly, 20 to 30 k becoming light in the evening. Seas below 1 metre and sunset tonight, 7:35 p.m. The outlook for tomorrow, looking at a mostly sunny day and overnight low of 10 degrees atop tomorrow of 25 degrees.
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1: And 1 Thessalonians chapter 5 verse 11 says, therefore, encourage one another and build each other up. 1 Thessalonians chapter 5 verse 11.
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1: Yeah, Steve Mack with you on a Saturday arvo, a little after 3 p.m. And since 8 a.m. this morning, we've been counting down the top 100 songs of hope here on 96.3. And just prior to 3 p.m., we heard Hills and Valleys, Tour and Wells at number 21 and number 22, Keep on Hoping, Riley Clemens. Let's continue right now with the countdown. It is number 20, Toby Mag. Help is on the way, maybe been done.

0: 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I love the Mandisa song Overcomer, sitting at number 19 in the Top 100. Well, before we continue that, let's do this.
1: Weird News.
0: Well, there are 10 top phobias. According to a study, two-thirds of UK adults admit they have never grown out or come to terms with their phobias. Research found that Brits have an irrational fear of everyday objects, from Band-Aids, fake nails and fizzy drinks, to lumpy food, belly buttons and squirrels. Some people are even afraid of pregnant women. Here are the top 10 phobias, beginning at number 10. Number 10, stairs. 9, hair. 8, stairs again. I can understand why stairs is there twice. 7, bananas. 6, buttons. 5, fish. 4, belly buttons. 3, birds. 2, feet. And the number one phobia, clowns. Or to be more specific, it's coulrophobia, a fear of clowns. Very sorry, Ronald, Bozo, Krusty, and the Clown of Dreamworld. We're just stating the facts here. Yes, here we are. Indeed. Let's get back to the countdown right now. Sitting at number 16, Matthew West and Mended.

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1: 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I can flick it on and it's no stress.
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as you listen to the top 100 songs of hope on 96.3 and sitting at number 14 with the song that talks about letting go of past addictions and shame. That's for King and Country, Burn the Ships. And sitting at number 15 was Katie Nicole and Hold On. You're on 96.3 from the heart of Geelong. Going to God's Word, John 15, verse 13. And greater love has no one than this, to lay down one's life for one's friends. All sacrifice has almost disappeared from people's understanding in our Western culture. Some glimpses of it can be found in war stories, as when a soldier puts himself in harm's way to save the lives of others. In the ancient world, however, it was common in many religions to sacrifice an animal for the sake of a person, and even human sacrifice was widespread. And we shudder to think of those things. Archaeologists have found that young men were buried alive in Irish peat bogs as an offering to the people's gods. And young maidens in ceremonial dress were led high into the Andes in South America and left to starve and freeze as an offering to the gods of the mountains. The worship of God was different. But one day God told Abraham to sacrifice his only son Isaac. This, of course, was a test to see if Abraham really trusted God. Along the way, Abraham told Isaac God himself would provide the lamb for the burnt offering. And when the time for sacrifice came, God provided a ram in place of Isaac. This shocking story points to the ultimate sacrifice God was planning for the future, when he would send his only son, Jesus, to be born as a descendant of Abraham, to give up his own perfect life to atone for human sin. Jesus, the Lamb of God, laid down his life for us all, showing how deeply God loves us, and that we can have life with God forever. Well, Lord, in this selfish world where we are often tempted to take advantage of others, we remember Jesus' selfless sacrifice. Thank you, Lord, for such an amazing love that you have for us. In Jesus' name we pray. Amen. Let's continue the countdown now. Top 100 Songs of Hope with Danny Gokey, Tell Your Heart to Beat Again.

0: It's Addison Road, Hope Now, sitting at number 12 in the top 100 songs of Hope. The countdown on today. We've been going since 8 a.m. this morning and we're getting to the pointy end. Within the next hour, we will get to the number one spot. Who is going to take out the number one spot? Well, we'll stick around and we'll find out. Right now, though, it's time to take a little wander down memory lane. And a wander down memory lane today. It's World Mental Health Day, of course, Saturday, the 10th of October, 2026. Bruce Devlin, born in Armidale, New South Wales, 89 today, Australian golfer and golf course designer. His major achievements include the Australian Open in 1960, the Australian PGA Championship in 1969, and again in 1970. Another birthday of note today, Carl Dietrich, born in Victoria, 81 today, VFL footballer and coach. Big Carl played with the Saints from 63 through to 72 and then from 76 to 78. He also played with Melbourne from 73 to 75 and then rejoined the Demons as captain coach for 1979-1980. One other birthday of note today, Tanya Tucker, born in Seminole, Texas, 68 today. U.S. country singer. She had a big seller in 1975 with Lizzie and the Rain Man. And she was the only 13 when she had her first country hit with Delta Dawn. Remember that song? Oh, sadly, I do. A couple of events on this day. Captain James Cook landed on Norfolk Island, then it was then uninhabited. On this day, 1774, it was a bit of a boring visit because there was no one there. There you go. Had the place to himself. The Monster Mash, recorded by Bobby Boris Pickett and the Crypt Kicker 5, was banned by the BBC in 1962. On this same day, the song was at number one in the US. It was re-released in 1973. And the second time around, it made it to number one in Australia and finally became a big hit in the UK. It was a very random, weird song, The Monster Mash. It certainly was. And one other event today. I'll just say one word and you're probably going to be able to hear it. Pac-Man. Yeah. Pac-Man was released into the Japanese market on this day, 1979. I think most of us who are a little bit older would probably have spent hours playing Pac-Man. I will not play the sound effects. I'll spare you that suffering. A few events and birthdays on this day, Saturday, 10th of October.
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10: Number 11.

That's the Afters. I Will Fear No More on the top 100 Songs of Hope countdown, sitting at number 11. It's Steve Mack with you on a Saturday Arvo as we count down the top 100. We'll continue right now with number 10. It's Mercy Me, Even If, on 96.3.

words. Sitting at number 9 in the top 100 songs of Hope Countdown, Jeremy Camp there and Anxious Heart, Mercy Me, Even If at number 10. Let's continue now, number 8 in the top 100 songs of Hope Countdown. We are messengers. Maybe it's okay. You're on 96.3 from the heart of Geelong.

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0: And now across Geelong, Werribee and the Surf Coast, it's the 96.3 four-day forecast.
1: And the weather for today and the outlook for tomorrow for Geelong and the Surf Coast. Well, today partly cloudy, slight chance of a shower on the Surf Coast later on this evening. There's zero chance of rain elsewhere. Winds west to northwesterly, 20 to 30 k becoming light in the evening. Seas below 1 metre and sunset tonight, 7:35 p.m. The outlook for tomorrow, looking at a mostly sunny day and overnight low of 10 degrees atop tomorrow of 25 degrees.
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1: And 1 Thessalonians chapter 5 verse 11 says, therefore, encourage one another and build each other up. 1 Thessalonians chapter 5 verse 11.
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1: Indeed you are. It's a little after 4 p.m. Great to have your company this afternoon. Steve Mack with you. Now, we are counting down the top 100 songs of hope today on 96.3. We've been doing that since 8 a.m. this morning. We're now at what we would call the pointy end, and we're counting down this hour the top six. We're up to the last six songs of hope. And but first of all, I'm going to play some brand new music from We Are Messengers before we get back to the top 100 countdown. 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
3: If you heard mercy call your name, now would you come? 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

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You're listening to the top 100 songs of Hope Countdown. We've been playing that since 8 a.m. this morning, and we're up to number 6. Ryan Stevenson, Eye of the Storm on 96.3.

of my favourite bands, I've got to say. Number four in the top 100 Songs of Hope countdown. Third day, Cry Out to Jesus. Lauren Daigle, number five. And you say, well, crying out to Jesus means praying, doesn't it? And there is a power in prayer. You don't have to carry your burden alone. And during Mental Health Week, and today's Mental Health Day, 96.3 is focusing on the power of prayer, because sometimes knowing that someone is praying for you can bring comfort, hope, and a reminder that you are not alone. 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

0: 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Meet them with meet their needs, Lord God. Give them comfort and hope. Give them comfort and hope, Lord God, as they hear the prayers and hear the music and hear the messages here in 96.3. And I pray, Lord God, that they will find hope and support through what we do and through others as well. And we thank you, Lord God, for this in Jesus' name. Well, let's continue right now. I've got a great little message here from the Reverend Canon J. John. And he's a very funny guy and he's got great little messages today. He's talking about a broken vase.
1: Michael was about 4 years of age. He and I, we went to buy his mum a Mother's Day present. So we go into this store, and as we walk into the store, there's this gigantic sign. And the sign read, "Do not touch. All breakages must be purchased." Why did I not just walk out? I mean, what was wrong with me? I've got a four-year-old. And so he walks in, I walk in, and because it said, "Do not touch," we both wanted to touch. And it's like you're trying not to make it obvious, isn't it? It's like you just want to move it a bit, because it says, "Do not touch." But of course, you know, I was playing it safe, but he's a four-year-old. He's not playing it safe. And he knocks this thing over, and I saw it in slow motion, where I was like, you know, and I tried to catch it, but it was too late, and it fell to the floor. Honestly, within seconds, the manager was standing there and the manager pointed to the sign. And I said, "I didn't do it. He did it." And I thought, I could walk out and leave him. Well, because it says, yeah, all breakages must be purchased. He did it. I didn't do it. There was no way my four-year-old son could pay for that breakage. No way at all. Even with all of his weekly pocket money for a whole year, that would not have been enough to pay for what he broke. The only person that could pay for the breakage was his father.
2: Yes.
1: You and I have broken so many things. The only one who can pay for them is our Heavenly Father. And He did.
0: That's so good, hey. What a grand analogy there from J. John, the Reverend Canon J. John. And you can check him out online. He's got lots of content there on YouTube and other places. Check out his website as well. We are listening to the top 100 songs of hope, and we're up to the last three, and sitting at number three is Matthew West, Truth Be Told, on 96.3 from the heart of Geelong.

Now, I absolutely love that song. For King and Country, great Aussie guys, and God Only Knows, sitting at number 2 in the top 100 songs of hope. We've been counting down since 8 a.m. this morning. It's a little after 4:30 now, and we're up to the number 1. Here's a look back of the last top 9 songs. 10.

is the top 10. Well, the top 9. Jeremy Camp at number 9. Anxious Heart, We Are Messengers there as well. Torren Wells, Ryan Stevenson, Lauren Daigle, Cry Out to Jesus from Third Day. Matthew West, and that, of course, right there for King and Country. And coming up, the number 1 top 100 song of hope for this year on 96.3 for 2026. So are you ready for the number 1? Well, I'm going to play it for you in just a few moments after we hear a brand new song from Carly Ann Taylor, which I think is quite fitting. It's called Something Good Is Coming. You're on 96.3.

Something good is coming. There we go. Good way to wrap up the top 100 songs of hope. Brand new music there from Carly Ann Taylor. As we head into the number one song, who has got the crown of the number one song of the top 100 songs of hope today? It is none other than Lauren Daigle and the song Rescue on 96.3 from the heart of Geelong.

0: wrapping up the top 100 songs of hope today. Lauren Daigle with number one and Rescue on 96.3. Well, we're doing this, the 100 songs of hope, because it's Mental Health Week. And there is a care line. If you're going through problems, there's the prayer line and there's a care line. 96.3 Care Line. 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And, of course, it's with Christian Counsellors Association of Australia, a professional body of Christian counsellors. And there's also Hope Bereavement Care, which is a not-for-profit organisation based in Geelong, offering free information, support and counselling to residents of the general Geelong region. And the number there, 4215-3358, 4215-3358, or the website bereavement.org.au. And Lifeline, of course, is always there. If you're in a crisis situation, 24/7, the crisis situation for Lifeline, the hour, the crisis line, 13-11-14, or lifeline.org.au. 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

0: Joy Ravella. I know it's not possible for everyone to make it to church on Sunday mornings, so I'm bringing church to you. 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
2: 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I've been listening to it 20 years. I really like listening to the sermon. I just find the music's very uplifting.
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A few more songs of hope for you to wrap up this hour, wrap up my shift. Forrest Frank, their Good Day Crowder, My Victory, and For King and Country, What If I Told You. It's been Steve Mack with you this afternoon for the last 4 hours. It is time for me to skedaddle. Ewan Burns waiting in the wings with the brand new show, Everyday People, coming up right after we hear from Jamie McDonald, Left It in the River. God bless. Have a fantastic rest of your weekend.

0: And now across Geelong, Werribee and the Surf Coast, it's the 96.3 four-day forecast.
1: Today reaching a top of 21, overnight lows of 12 before a top of 24 Sunday. Monday, some light rain expected in the morning, top of 17. And Tuesday, partly cloudy, max of 14 degrees.
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1: Yeah, but you can find these words in the book of the Bible. 1 Thessalonians 5 verse 11. Therefore, encourage one another and build each other up. 1 Thessalonians 5 verse 11.
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1: Yep, really excited to be behind the mic for episode one of Everyday People. That's myself, Ewan, here, and we're talking to the lovely Elizabeth. She's actually close to where we broadcast, residing from actually over in the Surf Coast, and we, of course, broadcast from the heart of Geelong. It's a story of a single mum who's gone through extraordinary amounts of hardship and particularly found herself in quite a large amount of grief and pain when she was going through the difficulties of COVID-19.
3: Watching the lights come is really special to me because I was in so much darkness that there was like just a speck of light, just a tiny speck. But now, when I watch the sun fully come up, I just want to absorb the light.
1: An incredibly inspiring conversation to come with Elizabeth. 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I've been going

0: Little Ears warning, this episode of Everyday People explores some grown-up topics and conversations that may not be suitable for younger listeners.
1: Hey, it's myself, Ewan, here behind the mic. Really excited to get started with the first episode of Everyday People. We're chatting to Elizabeth, who resides close to where we broadcast over on the Surf Coast. And look, we're going to touch on some serious topics. So you might have just heard a second ago, there is a Little Ears warning, really not suitable for younger kids. And Lifeline is a number if you feel like anything's being prompted in you throughout our chat on Everyday People. That's on 13 11 14. Elizabeth, thank you for joining us on Everyday People. We're talking about a tough time in your life. It was, what, around 2021, 2022. What was kind of like the main things going on that kind of like, I guess, you were struggling with?
2: So I was living in my family home and I hadn't properly grieved for my mother around the circumstances when she died. And when I had the COVID vaccines, I actually had some adverse reactions to the COVID vaccines. Mm-hmm. And I didn't realise at the time how much it had affected me. So it was a combination of a few different things all kind of reaching a peak. And my son left home. So I've only got one son. Mm-hmm. And
1: yeah, wow.
2: He's such a gift from God. And so for the first time in a long time, I was living by myself. So I had been a single mum from the time Daniel was about maybe two. Mm-hmm. And so I felt like we were a real team. And he's such a sensitive soul. He's got such a kind heart. And I missed him so much. So it was a combination of all those things and a whole lot more. And I just deteriorated very quickly.
1: How did they take everything? Like knowing all this stuff was going on, they'd lost a grandparent and then they've got the social isolation. They moved at the same time. Sounds like you guys had a really close connection. So I imagine Daniel, you said, like, would have also in their own way, like, being quite surely grieving, but on their own journey for the very least?
2: Yeah, well, the very wonderful thing was I found a wonderful place for him to so he was starting uni. He was doing uni in Melbourne. Mm-hmm. And initially he was going to live at home and try and commute from home, but it took him 2 hours each way to get to uni, so it was crazy. So anyway, I found him this wonderful church-run small student residence, and he just loved it there. Initially, he didn't want to go, and they had all these wonderful things planned for the first weekend. And Daniel was so reluctant to go that he said to me, I'll just go for a few hours, dump some stuff and come straight back with you. Anyway, he ended up having such a wonderful time. He didn't want to leave. And that was such a gift from God. Mm. It couldn't have been a better place for him. He made wonderful friends and it's a very special time that I remember fondly. So for me, it was a mixture. It was an answer to prayer for sure. Daniel just blossomed. It was really special. But for me, I was really shrinking inside and felt very alone.
1: Well, and there's like such a, I was thinking like there's such a conflict in that. It's like, so you want and I'm curious what your thoughts are. Like, I'm by no means a mum, but it's like, you know, you've got the joy of seeing your kid leave home and have such a successful run and meeting people and connect and growing academically as well. And the career's starting up, but then, and that's awesome. And then you're hit with that, oh, hang on a second. Now I'm actually really alone. you know, like I'm so far away. Yeah. Like that's such a tension.
2: Yeah, it was really hard. I missed him every day and I missed his smile. So before he left home, when the COVID restrictions were really bad, I used to force him once a day to play cards with me. As soon as we finished the game, he would take off upstairs and go back to his gaming. But for that short time, I felt like I had him for a little while and then he would disappear. And so, yeah, when he left, it was like, who am I going to play cards with?
1: Yeah. what was the answer to that? Like, I mean, what did you do? Like, how do you fill your time? Like, how do you process all that?
2: The problem was I had too much time on my hands. I have always been an avid writer, and so I used to write things down a lot. I used to actually write all of my prayers in books so that I would remember them and see where God had answered them. And and at my worst, it's really bad. I ripped them all up and threw them away. I thought that I was not acceptable to God, and there were things that I'd done that I wasn't proud of, and I really thought that I'd blown it, like, completely with God, and I thought I couldn't even call myself a Christian anymore. It makes me think of Psalm 23 and the valleys. I was really in a dark place, and I thought the only solution was to end my life. But God had other plans and saved me.
1: Can I ask, when you ripped up the prayers that you'd asked for, and you have them as a testimony to when they come to fruition in the future, you rip them up. Like, I'm so curious about, like, that would have been a really, I imagine it's a really, that was a really tough day. Like, that would have been, if we're talking about rock bottom, like, that's kind of, that is the encapsulation of that.
2: I really felt like I had blown it with God. I really felt like I couldn't call myself a Christian anymore. And I so regret ripping them up, because I know now that God never left me, never. It was me. I was, I thought so little of myself that I thought God would never accept me, and I can't recover from that. And I couldn't imagine my life without God. No, it had been building quite a while.
1: Yeah.
2: There had been so many things, and there had been so many, so much trauma, and part of me was wanting to bury it, and part of me was wanting to talk about it. But sadly, I chose the wrong people to try and talk about it with, and they didn't believe me. And accused me of all sorts of things. So one of the things that I feel very strongly about is that if people disclose, we need to believe them. So I had too much time to think about things, and felt that I could never recover from what I'd been through. But now I know that God is the God of the impossible. I know that if God can help me from sinking that low, I know that there's hope for everyone. So I just want people to know that no matter what they've been through or what's happened, with God, there's always hope.
1: 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And it's a lot to unpack just after this. Of course, please don't forget Lifeline, always available for you on 13 11 14, and you're listening to 96.3.
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0: You're listening to Everyday People, where real people share honest stories from life's journey to bless, encourage, and inspire us along the way. Hosted by Ewan Burns, a qualified faith-filled psychotherapist, this is Everyday People.
1: Yeah, so we're chatting to Elizabeth. She's a single mum. Her kid's actually recently gone to Melbourne. She continues to set the scene of how difficult the year 2022 was for her. A lot of transition, a lot of loss in her life with her mum passing away as well. And, well, we're getting to that stage where we're kind of asking that question. How did it all turn around for Elizabeth?
2: Well, and, you know, we've spoken a lot about the depths of 2022 and the valleys that you mentioned. Like, you know, looking back at where you are now, which we haven't spoken too much about, but how would you kind of describe like that 3 to 4 year journey? Like, what's that kind of been like as a process? You know, if you could talk me through how things have changed or what's changed? How have you gone from someone who's been like, you know, kind of at the mercy of judgment, you know, being worried that God's judging you and you'll never be accepted, to this seemingly really hope and inspiring message of, you know, radical acceptance and courage and bravery and love, you know?
3: There are so many aspects to it. It's impossible to just choose one thing.
1: Mm-hmm.
3: I mean, it's all been God directed. But one of the best things I did was I started walking every day.
1: Mm-hmm.
3: So I like to watch the sunrise. So I like to walk in the dark when there's no one around. Walking to the beach every day has been wonderful.
2: And just on that, like walking to the beach, starting in the darkness of the night into the early morning and kind of seeing the sunrise, like, you know, do you ever kind of draw parallels on the last 4 years in that? Like, kind of like...
3: Yeah, for sure. So watching the light come is really special to me because I was in so much darkness that there was like just a speck of light, just a tiny speck. But now when I watch the sun fully come up, I just want to absorb the light. Yes, it's very symbolic. Mm. And I have been doing art therapy.
1: Mm-hmm.
3: I had previously done a lot of talk therapy, traditional talk therapy, and I'd only got so far with it, and then I felt like I was just going around in circles.
1: Mm.
3: But since I've been doing art therapy, it's opened up a whole new world to me. During the night is actually when I get really hooked on doing art, and I can look at the clock and not realise that hours and hours have gone past.
1: Mm.
3: But I just see beauty in everything now. And so, yeah, previously I would probably have seen the problems and the

0: dark stuff. And now I just see beauty everywhere I go. And the same with music. I've become a member of a group called Shedding the Blues. They're a community music group. And so every Tuesday, I go and listen to these wonderful people play really wonderful music. They actually let me talk about my mental health once. So, with the help of a support worker, I made a speech. And it was really interesting because I got really nervous, even though I felt very comfortable with these wonderful, supportive people. I got really nervous that they would think of me differently once I talked about my trauma. And they were so amazing. They were so supportive and, yeah, really embraced me.
1: What does, just out of curiosity, I'm just thinking about, people who have, in a very different way, gone through their own trauma, whether it's in childhood and or even as an adult or even recently, and there is that reluctancy to bring it up for numerous amount of reasons. But, just on what you've said there, like there was a reluctancy, you thought they would think differently of you. I'm curious what that kind of looked like or what you think they would think of you.
0: So part of me feels like I've got a sign on my forehead that says, I was abused. I feel like people can see it already.
1: Wow.
0: But for me to say it out loud in front of people, then they'd have no doubt that it's what happened. And so I was worried that they would distance themselves from me or, yeah. But it was more about me, and how damaged my self-image is. They were great. They were really wonderful. They've even had me up singing into a microphone and
1: Singing the blues.
0: doing things that
1: That's
0: I'd
1: great.
0: never thought I would ever do in my life. So one of the things that I said in my speech was that if you could sum up my life in three words, the three words are, but take heart. And so that's what I wanted the message to be from my talk. I said to them, whatever you've been through, whatever has happened in your life, there's always hope. And I'm proof of that. And so I wanted them all to take heart. I started off by saying that there are some things that are going to be hard for them to hear and hard for me to say, and that if there's a if my talk is disconnected, it's meant that I've had to leave some stuff out because I couldn't say it at the time. But I also said to them that I've decided to try and do a brave thing every day. And so my life has really changed. And yeah, I'm trying to do a brave thing every day instead of living a small life and shrinking away and letting the damage take control. I'm trying to have a different approach to life. Yeah.
1: Wow. Well, actually, I was going to ask about some of the brave things you've recently done. I'm very curious in that. But I did want to just touch on just going back to how all this change, it's been years now, but I'm curious if you distinctly know when you decided to go for that first walk or when you decided to do that first brave thing. I'm so curious on what, like, did someone talk to you, or did you have just a moment of reflection where things really, you looked another way, or where there is maybe a piece of scripture or a church, message or something? Was there that kind of categorical shift?
0: So it was a combination of a few different things. So I did the Alpha course at church, and that was so supportive and non-judgmental, and like it just really softened my heart to see how loving God truly is. Yeah, so it was a combination of a lot of different things.
1: But
0: At
1: that,
0: Easter time, someone washed my feet, and it really impacted me because it was someone I didn't know very well. I don't know. It just made me think of how truly amazing Jesus' whole life was and his whole attitude to caring for people and reaching out to the most vulnerable and, not like really touching their lives, not just preaching to them from a distance or I always felt at church that I was never good enough to volunteer for any like serving people or anything. I was really, I didn't feel like I was good enough. I felt like everyone else was on a higher level with God than me. So I never felt like I could actively participate much. And that's really changed as well. So it's been a combination of a lot of things. God's really led me in so many interesting ways. And now I finally feel like I know that God saved my life over and over for a reason. And I just want to reach out to people and just show them that God loves them.
1: And I imagine one of the brave things kind of on your calendar would have been having this chat. Is that, does that, you know, you said brave thing a day, I think, or a week? Is this, does this constitute as that thing for the day?
0: Yes.
1: Yeah. Okay. So you can have like a morning coffee later on and just kind of like relax a little.
0: Very nervous.
1: Yeah, fair enough.
0: So even going for a walk, I mean, to other people, it probably doesn't seem like a brave thing. Mm. But for me to go out in the dark and walk by myself.
1: Yeah.
0: With all the possibilities of what could potentially happen.
1: You know, there is a real physiological experience when you go through trauma, living a life of isolation after that. But, you know, those that can really have quite a distinct, it's not just a regular walk in the dark, but when you've experienced that, you know, bodily experience, it's like, it's so that the walking in the dark is like your entire body would shut down and freeze and freak out and you'd be very paranoid. So it is an incredibly brave experience for anyone who probably hasn't had that, insight or that, you know, lived experience like yourself.
0: And then I loved it. Like I noticed so many more things. I love the clouds and I love the stars and the moon. And I love listening to the birds. I love it when it's quiet. And the world seems softer then and quieter and I can hear the birds and it's a really special time of day. I love watching the sunrise. Some of the things I'm probably being maybe taking too many risks.
1: Okay.
0: So I've been asking strangers if they'll take me for a ride on their motorbike. So I've loved motorbikes for as long as I can remember.
1: Yeah.
0: And I was planning to get my motorbike license years and years ago. But then I found out unexpectedly that God had gifted me with a beautiful baby. And so things changed and I had to put that on hold. But now I'm a bit motorbike obsessed.
1: I mean, I feel like, you know, as like an analogy or a metaphor, like a motorbike with the wind in your hair is like the perfect concept of freedom and just like, you know, living life to the fullest to a degree.
0: Yeah, so to me, being on the back of a motorbike is total freedom.
1: Yeah.
0: It feels like flying to me.
1: Yeah. Would you ever get your, would you ever, you know, pursue getting that license, or you think, you know, someone else at the helm, at the, on the wheel is fine?
0: It's really good. I like it as a passenger because I don't have to concentrate at all. Like I can just enjoy it. But I, yes, I'm determined to get my motorbike license. Yeah.
1: Elizabeth, thank you for having this incredible chat. I feel like, you know, the thought of you on a motorbike riding off into the sunset is a perfect way to kind of finish this really poetic, like, kind of story, you know, a story arc, like this life of the last 4 years at least. And we didn't touch on, you know, childhood for obvious reasons, but like just kind of, you know, just going through the rock bottom, you said, into to where you are now. Like, what a what an extraordinary message, like something to be so proud of, you know?
0: Yeah, well, I mean, it's all down to God.
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Everyday People is wrapping up for its first episode. We chatted to Elizabeth, living on the Surf Coast, finding herself 5 years ago, incredibly alone, restricted in what she could do. Of course, that was during COVID-19 lockdown time. And not only that, not only losing her mum, but her son, as she is so proud to say, but so devastated in the loss of him moving to Melbourne. And of course, being torn as a single mum with being proud of your kids, but at the same time, feeling lonely and feeling distant as well. So I really appreciate Elizabeth for sharing so vulnerably. And she ended on such an awesome note, saying that she is committing to doing one brave thing a week. That's what she considers a brave thing. And that could look quite small, but for her, it was to make sure that she didn't fade off into the distance, which I really love and admire that bravery and that optimism for life as well. So, Elizabeth, thank you so much for sharing your story. As we continue to play 100% Christian music, we're wrapping up Everyday People on your 96.3.

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This is Australia's official national Christian music countdown. Stay with us as we play the nation's biggest songs of the week from 30 to number 1. Let's get into this week's countdown. At number 30.

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0: That is correct. 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

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And lately it's been sounding like the truth. 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
5: What if I told you? 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
6: This week, we're doing something a little bit different. Instead of focusing on particular artist or song, we're taking a trip through the time capsule. We're heading back and looking at the number one Christian hits from this exact week, every single year, stretching from the early days of the TCM Airplay chart in 1999, right up to today in 2026. When you look at that 27-year timeline, a really fascinating story emerges. It shows us that Australian Christian radio hasn't changed its core message, but it has completely changed the way it starts the conversation with listeners. Think about it this way. Sitting at number one this week is for King & Country with their hit What If I Told You. But if you want to rewind the clock to this very week in 1999, the number one song in the country was DC Talk's Wanna Be Loved. Back in those early days, songs by artists like CeCe Winans and Rebecca St. James started with the faith itself. The Christian vocabulary sat right at the front of the lyrics. It was all about answering the question, what do I believe? But over the years, the songwriting has shifted to ask, what am I going through? A massive turning point happened in 2012 with Matthew West's song, Forgiveness. Instead of just quoting scripture about the theological concept of forgiveness, he told the raw, real-life story of a mother who forgave the drunk driver who killed her daughter. Suddenly, truth was arriving through a human story. We saw this trend supercharged in the 2010s when Young and Free dominated this exact week for four consecutive years with hits like Alive and Let Go. They gave the sector a new vocabulary to talk about anxiety, identity, and belonging. Then For King & Country took the baton, landing five number ones in this same snapshot over the past 12 years. Their music shows a clear journey, moving from songs about Christian behavior to relationships, and finally, deep emotional healing. If you look at how the language has evolved from the early days to today, the shift is incredibly clear. Where an old school song would say, "Can God forgive me?" the modern track asks, "Am I still worth loving after what I've done?" Where songs used to confidently declare God is with me, today they meet the listener in the dark asking, what do I do when I feel completely alone? And instead of just singing God loves you, today's number ones ask, what if the things you've been told about yourself aren't true? So has Christian music become less Christian? Not at all. The theology hasn't disappeared. It's just moved underneath the story. In 1999, a song started with Jesus and told you how to handle your life. In 2026, a song starts with your brokenness and leads you to Jesus. Different route, but the exact same destination. The TCM chart is a mirror of what radio stations choose to play. 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You can check out the full report on the TCM Countdown Facebook page. 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
7: There's this bit of a Christian lingo called being justified. What's that all about? Being justified doesn't mean you've become perfect. Instead, it means God has declared you forgiven, perfect in his sight despite your sin. God declares the repentant sinner perfect the moment he or she starts following Jesus. That's the essence of the good news. Adam's one sin brings condemnation for everyone, but Christ's one act of righteousness brings a right relationship with God and new life for everyone. Being justified means that God also treats us as innocent, and our relationship with him is restored. Be grateful to God that through Jesus, he doesn't see you and I as failures. He only sees the goodness and holiness of his son, Jesus, the one who took on the sin of the world.
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3: 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You're back with me, Sarah, this week for an amazing show of new and old Aussie Christian music. Kate is still away on her Scotland holiday. Hope she's going well. So with me for the show, all the usual stuff packed into this three-hour extravaganza of Aussie Christian music. We're going to check the charts, we're going to look at some new releases, and just have a grand old time together. Can't wait to spend these next few hours with you enjoying the music and discovering new things. So let's get started. This first song is There's Hope by Alabaster Box.

0: One Type of Falling by John Day. You're with Sarah for the Oz Music Showcase this week. While Kate is away on her Scotland holiday, she's going to be back soon. But right now, I want to tell you about our new website. It is Oz Music Showcase. 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Head over there and you'll be able to see bios from the artists that we love to showcase here on the show. Check out what's going on behind the scenes, and it's a brand new month. We are in October now, so that means you can vote for a new crop of songs for the listener pick of the month. 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The other thing that you can do is head over to Instagram, AUS Music Showcase, and send us a message. Send us your love. Have a look at all the artists that we follow or who are following us so you can keep up with them as well on Instagram and just see a little bit of what's coming up on the shows, a little bit of behind the scenes, plenty of videos there from Kate. So head over there and check that out as well. We have got some Ezzy coming up. We have also got the One to Watch coming up. But first of all, let's hear Victor Clay, Love Like This.
1: Yeah. Have you ever had love like this? Like this? Like this? Have you-

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2: 203 is a duo made up of two Aussie mums who came together to make music based on their powerful life experiences. Their music speaks to the everyday realities of life and following Jesus. Their songs are warm, relatable, and grounded. Their latest release, Friends That Pray, is a beautiful celebration of the duo's friendship, which is grounded in faith. In a video on social media, they shared how they both went through times where they didn't have many Christian friends and that they were both crying out to God to bring them a deep friendship that would really build up their love for Jesus. This experience inspired the song Friends That Pray, symbolizing their thankfulness for having been brought together and their strong faith.

0: duo wrote in the caption of their Instagram video that they wrote the song in just 40 minutes. They must have had such a strong connection and, of course, also a shared vision that they both wanted to express through music. They wrote that it's the most honest prayer either of them have ever put in a song. They also expressed that women are sometimes less expected to have deep theological conversations, but that's exactly what each of them desired in a friendship. And thankfully for us, they were brought together to create really beautiful music for us to enjoy. 2 or 3 are quietly building something special and are absolutely one to watch.
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2: Hey, it's Priscilla, and if you had to ask me for one of my songs of hope, I would have to say Another in the Fire by Hillsong United. 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
2: Have you ever forgotten something or someone who's really important to you? Recently, I was waiting for an elevator, and when it arrived, there was a family inside. The mum and dad hurried out, but left a little girl and a baby in a pram behind. As the doors began to close, the girl panicked and tried to kick the doors open. Fearing she would be crushed, I threw myself at the doors and held them open, just in time to see the horrified mum running back to her forgotten kids. The fact is that we all forget things at times. We forget birthdays, we forget to care for others, we forget to love like Jesus, and we forget to say thank you for our blessings. And at times we've been forgotten by others too. If you ever feel forgotten by someone else, remember what Christ has done for you. The cross is your guarantee that God hasn't forgotten you and never will.
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2: Let's take a trip down memory lane to one of Australia's most beloved Christian pop rock bands, Paul Coleman Trio. 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The band, featuring Paul Coleman, Grant Norsworthy, and Phil Gordian, became known for energetic live performances and songs that blended pop rock hooks with reflective and faith-filled lyrics. Albums such as Turn and A New Map of the World earned international recognition and a devoted fan base. While the band is no longer active, they celebrated their legacy with a special 25-year reunion show in Melbourne in 2023, bringing together fans old and new for a night full of nostalgia and unforgettable music. 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How can you

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0: That was Skydiving by Danny Alcorn. You're with Sarah for the Oz Music Showcase, and we're diving in now to the socials. Let's check in and see what Aussie Christian artists are getting up to. And the first thing that popped up for me was Matthew Paul Cooper. He's sharing some songs that he's worked on. Not his own originals, but songs that he's produced or had some say in the process of making, which I think is a really cool idea to feature some other artists, but to say to your own fan base, hey, I worked on these, and perhaps it would be a good idea to check them out. So the one that he has featured first is the Heavenlies EP by Aidan Crory. He writes on Instagram that it was a joy helping bring this EP to life, and that Aidan has an incredible ability to write straight from the heart in a way that really cuts to the point, exposing raw human emotion and the realities of some of the deepest things we feel in our walks with the Lord. Those are Matthew Paul Cooper's words there, talking about Aidan Crory and the work that Matthew Paul Cooper did on his EP called The Heavenlies. So maybe a new artist worth checking out, seeing what else Matthew Paul Cooper has been up to. Next on the socials, we've got Kieran Della Harp, who has made a video with Kate Gurran talking about the inspiration behind his new song, Not Ashamed, and basically where it came from. So let's hear what he had to say.
1: The story behind this song, it started as a spontaneous moment earlier this year at PNW, Prayer and Worship, up in North Brisbane. We were leading a set, and it was all about the next generation, Gen Z, Gen Alpha, and all about sharing the gospel, and that there's power in the gospel and being bold. And this, this spontaneous moment just bubbled up in me from Romans 1, for I'm not ashamed of the gospel. It's the power of God to save. And as we sung that out, there was just something that was released in the atmosphere, like a real just powerful, like a new boldness and fresh faith for evangelism and worship, kind of connecting in a way. And then, you know, some weeks later, I attended another worship night with a bunch of, you know, youth and young adults, and I was just really inspired by that moment and just felt like, man, we need to work on this song. We need to take this moment and build it out and develop a bit further. And so reached out to Kate and said, let's do it.
2: And I frothed it as soon as you sent all of like the bits and bobs. But the line that stood out to me the most was, Jesus Christ saved my life. I was dead. Now I'm alive. And those are kind of like, you know, your everyday conversational things about Jesus. But I don't know, just in this day and age, in this culture, to say that Jesus Christ is the one who saved my life. I was dead and now I'm alive. There is power in that. And it's a good, honest, happy journey song. And I feel like God's really on this one. So yeah, love it.
1: It's good.
0: Great to hear from Kieran there on the socials, all about his new song, Not Ashamed, and what was going through his mind and what was happening in his world when that song came to him. Next up on the socials, we have got Daniel Hagen. This one is really exciting. He's announced that his new single is actually a cover. It's a cover of the Johnny Cash classic, God's Gonna Cut You Down. He says he wanted to bring his own heart and style to the incredible song in his Instagram post. Let's take a listen to this little teaser that he posted.
3: Let me tell you the news.

That song is already so powerful, and with Daniel Hagen's powerful vocals on it as well. What an amazing release. Congratulations, Daniel Hagen, and thanks for teasing it on Instagram for us. That is all for the social check-in today. Next up, we're going to hear a song from Eliza King. It's Lord, I Love You More.

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3: In the beginning of Paul's second letter to the Corinthians, he writes about comfort. He describes God as the God of all comfort, who comforts us in all our troubles so that we can comfort those in trouble. It makes me think that Paul knew about discomfort. Of course he did. He wrote about his troubles in Asia to the point that he despaired even of life. And when any of us write or talk about comfort, it's because we understand pain and grief. We talk about comfort, including God's comfort, because we know we need it, because there's discomfort. And it's a helpful reminder there will be discomfort. We can do many things to try and get more comfortable. Buy a new pillow, fix the sofa, install a larger nozzle on the shower. And those are good things. But there will still be pain and discomfort because we're not in heaven yet. And in those times, we richly learn about God's comfort and the comfort we can provide each other.
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Talking to You by Young and Free. You're with Sarah for the Oz Music Showcase today while Kate is frolicking around in Scotland, enjoying her holiday. Next up on the showcase, we have got a few of Kate's best bits from her previous interviews. We're going to hear from Ethan Beer, from Parisian, from Ninen, and more. So you'll have to stay tuned to the Oz Music Showcase to hear, coming up in the next hour, which best bits we're going to feature in this show. I love hearing those discussions from Kate that she's had in the past and just remembering all the great things that Aussie Christian music artists have to offer. Before then, it's Rubies and Gold by Taryn Stokes.

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3: 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We're going to hear about their journey to music, how they were pastor's kids growing up in church, and how this influenced their music journey. Take it away, Kate.
4: I'd love to know about the two of you and a little bit about your music journey. So Lachlan, we'll go to you. What did music look like in your home, and you know, who was sort of the artists and the sounds that you were listening to as you were growing up?
5: I am a pastor's kid. I'm actually a third generation pastor's kid. So both of my grandparents, they were both senior pastors of different churches, and then my parents were pastors for many years. So definitely that side of ministry, it runs deep in my veins. And so I was raised in the pews of church, and I had the greatest experience. And honestly, I put that down to the kindness of the Lord, and also being a part of such an amazing church that always made room for the next generation, made room for a little young kid like me, that people who were 10, 20, 30 years older than me would give me the time of day and hang out with me and encourage me in my calling and my gifting. And so, and that was across a multitude of areas, but definitely specifically when it came to like the creative arts and music and all things worship. Honestly, like I was such a church kid. So like my early inspirations was like a full mix of like just some of the best memories of like the golden years of Hillsong Worship, of like Darlene in the Power Suit, and like Reuben Morgan with like a mohawk, and all these other amazing things, and Marty Sampson and some of those other amazing guys. So that it was like a mix of that, and then probably like VeggieTales and Rockfish at the same time. Like that was, you put that in a blender and that was me.
4: Yeah, Jessie Rose, thoughts on that in your own journey? Similar?
6: Yeah, similar. I grew up in a small kind of charismatic Baptist church, and so I was chucked in the deep end on like a Sunday. They just needed, I think I was 14, and they were like, we need a singer. So in you go. And yeah, I think it's very cool to get to be now a part of creating room. Like Lockie was saying, we're going to talk a little bit about, you know, some of the songs that we're releasing. But one of the songs that we have done a cover of, which was from the 90s, which was a song of our childhood, I think it's really cool to get to introduce that now to Gen Z, Gen Alpha, you know, definitely, some of the, you know, maybe younger millennials. It's really cool to get to connect them to the greatest story that God is writing across the generation. So I think it's so beautiful, and probably is, yeah, the story of many, I think, worship leaders in church spaces, because it is that one generation builds upon another and there's that legacy.
3: You're back with Sarah. Great to hear about that journey there. What a wonderful discussion Kate had with those guys. I loved that one. Let's now play their song, My Redeemer Lives.

just dance the night away. And I can be your captain, just take my hand, it's magic. Can you see the moon and stars, they sway? Maybe all of it's imagined, but stranger things have happened.

0: You've just heard Prom Queen by Cafe Tokyo. Now we're going to move on to Kate's discussion with Ethan Beer. This one, he shares his thoughts on Gen Z.
1: I'd love to have a quick chat around what your take is at the moment. Having been playing at these different events, both just live performance for fun versus Christian music conferences versus actual maybe evangelistic performance opportunities. What do you sense? What's the temperature of what's happening in the desire for music and also the desire for God in Australia right now?
2: I feel like I can speak the best about the perspective from Gen Z because I am Gen Z. And so I'll speak into that, I think. Yeah, obviously, I haven't been around to see what it was like in the generation before me, but I've heard from people in the generation above me, Gen Z has this like fire and passion for God that their generation didn't necessarily have in the exact same way. And I've always wondered why that is, because yeah, when I go to youth groups nowadays and I do these events, it's happening all over the place. Thousands and thousands of kids are rocking up to these events and they're giving their life to God and they are like soaking in worship and like jumping around in praise and passionately singing this stuff out. And it's not just like a concert to them. Like when you speak to them off of platform and they are like really living this stuff and like talking to their friends about this stuff at school and just like young adults, the same sort of thing is going on. I run these like monthly worship nights called Shara Nights up on the Sunshine Coast, and we're seeing hundreds and hundreds and hundreds. We just had around 500 at our last one we did last week, wow, rock up to just like worship the Lord. It's just like this fiery, passionate worship. Like personally, that it's probably from this, I guess, like social media age that we live in, where I think young adults, people my age, are like constantly force-fed all of this stuff on the internet that's just like lies and I don't know, horrific things to digest as a Christian. And we're all in the age, we're all in the technology age, and we're all seeing all of this stuff, and it's telling you what your identity is and telling you how you should think. And I think that these young people are trying all of this stuff and nothing's fulfilling them and nothing's working. And the things that the world is giving to them isn't fulfilling them and isn't working. And so I think all of us as a generation are starting to realize that maybe this wasn't, you know, the thing that humanity needs. I think there's been a big resurgence or turn back to God because young people are finding that this is the thing that satisfies them and this is the thing that makes them whole. It's the only thing that's like, you know, healing their anxiety and their depression. We just have countless testimonies of people walking into a church building and then their anxiety just lifting off them and depression lifting off them. I don't know, we follow all of these things and all these things online and everything, but really the answer is Jesus. And that's been the age old truth. And I think that our generation is just starting to find that again, which I think is really beautiful.
1: So interesting and a really great insight, Ethan. Thank you. I'm a Gen X millennial. I do think that there's absolute things that we can learn from you. Is there something specifically that you would love sort of the older generations to know or understand about how to reach and how to connect with Gen Z and those who are discovering God for the first time after being told, here, have a happy, easy life, and then realizing, as you were saying, it's not and it fails to provide what it was promised? What would you say?
2: For the generations above us, obviously, I always want to speak with like honor and everything. We're so grateful for everyone that's paved the way so far and all the people that have built these incredible churches that we're all attending now and everything. I think what I have found is that the generations that has come before us has been incredible at building churches and communities. But I think sometimes they've gotten really almost like church war-y, like who's got the bigger church or the better church or this sort of thing. And I think Gen Z has just come in and be like, we don't care at all about this stuff. And we just want to gather under one name and be one body in Christ. And it's all really about just like the non-denominational aspect of like, we're all just Christian. We all just love Jesus and we all just want to worship him all together in one place as a unified body of Christ. And I think that that's something that Gen Z has been really good at, that we're good at just like, I can stand next to someone from a different denomination and has different beliefs as me, and we're both just there worshiping the same God in the same way. And I think maybe the older generation has had more struggle with that sort of thing. I might be wrong, but that's just been my perspective on it.
0: Kate had such a blast talking to Ethan Beer. Let's play his song, Eyes For You.

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1: This is Unlimited with Dr. Ellie Gonzalez.
2: I've heard people say Christianity isn't logical. Now, what Christianity is about is following and worshipping Jesus. And the Bible teaches that worshipping God is the most logical thing in the world. In fact, in Romans 12:1, it says that to worship God is our reasonable service. The Greek word used for reasonable is logikos. And if that sounds like the English word logical, it's because our English word comes from it. So why does that same passage say it is logical for us to worship God and to surrender our lives to Him? It's because of the mercies of God towards us. Think about how kind and merciful God has been to humanity. He sent His Son Jesus to this earth to rescue us from the hole we've dug for ourselves. And that's why it's entirely reasonable to accept Jesus as your Saviour. So do the logical thing. Give thanks to Jesus.
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0: Boys by Paul Morrison. Next up on the Oz Music Showcase, we're going to hear Kate's chat with Parisian, chatting all about his new album, 23.
1: We are chatting all the way from New York City with Jeremy Fowler. He is Parisian and he has a brand new album out right now. It's called 23, and we are talking all about it, introducing you not only to the man, but to the music as well. Jeremy, thank you so much.
2: It's so great to be here with you, Kate. Thank you.
1: We have loved your music for a long time in the band New Empire.
0: And with Parisian, chatting all about his new album, 23.
1: We are chatting all the way from New York City with Jeremy Fowler. He is Parisian and he has a brand new album out right now. It's called 23. And we are talking all about it, introducing you not only to the man, but to the music.

0: the name about? Why have you called it that?
1: Well, 23 was actually just a very significant number in my life when I moved from Sydney to LA, and that was in 2018. There was a bunch of different circumstances that happened in my life, like where I moved into a house that was from 1923, and then there was all these beautiful creative occurrences that I realized as well. Like there was some really stunning buildings around LA that are also built around 1923. At that time, it was just a number that just felt really significant to me and kept popping up. And that was around the same time that the album started to take shape and started to form in my heart. And then I started to record it. And so, and one of the songs, the title track, which is track 5, is 23. And it also has an undergirding Psalm 23 reference to that song, which is one of my favorite psalms ever. It's so beautiful. So when I was thinking about a name for the album, it kind of made sense that, you know, when I think about albums, it's usually like a journal or like a diary entry from a certain period of time. And that was all really close to my heart. So that's the story behind 23.
0: Hey, I love that. And that it's been around that 8-year period of it's coming along, which I think is so incredible to have so much patience. I would be like, just get this song out, get it out. But there's a great sense of doing it for the story, for the art, for the journey of it, what it is as a creative, not just for what you can get out of it. And I really appreciate that in this sort of quick, fast, even AI world, we can get a song out in 15 minutes, you know, that's not even real. It's not forged in the fiery crucible of life and all the challenges.
1: Yeah.
0: And so that's really refreshing to have someone say, I'm just going to sit with this and I'm just going to allow it to ferment a little bit and then see what comes out. So you have been slowly releasing singles from this album for, I don't know, for probably 12 months or so. 7 were released this year, I believe. Was there a clear purpose in that? And did you release every song from the album?
1: No.
0: Or what
1: no,
0: was
1: I didn't. Yeah, I
0: lead up?
1: October 2025 is when I released the first single, which is a track called On The Vine. From there, I just had a sense that, you know, I wanted to just, I think, gain some momentum and really build relationship with people again, because it had been years since I'd released an EP or an album. And so it just made sense to me and it felt like the right way to just start to connect with people again. So I started releasing songs like every 3 or 4 or 5 weeks. And that's been a really rewarding experience. And I've grown so much, I think, just by doing that and sharing that. And so that's really been the last 8 months. And so, yeah, I think it was just about building relationship and building connection again with my audience.
0: Mm, yeah, well, it has been so beautiful to see so many great songs come through. I do want to ask, often with an album, you can have albums that are about a topic or carry a theme or about a season in your life. Would you say that is true for this album, that there's a running theme or an idea through all the songs, or are they all just moments in your journey?
1: I think I would have to say that like romance is a big part of this album. That is a thread throughout the album. It was a very romantic experience. Firstly, moving across the world and embracing that whole new season. And then I met my wife, Emma, whilst I was recording and writing the start of this album. And so she has been a huge inspiration and part of the album. And so there's quite a few songs there's a couple of stories behind that. So I actually, this track 2 is a song called Daisy, and it's really about her. And I actually played her that song in person when I asked her out for the first time. So that was really special. And it was also something where I had to just be courageous and I just put it all out on the line. Like, yeah. And so there's multiple songs that are about Emma. I would say love and romance is a big theme in the album. I would also say mystery and wisdom seem to be two things that I'm always fascinated by and I really value and just love to explore. And so that comes through in the record as well.
2: Amazing interview there with Kate and Parisian. Let's hear his song, Oh the Comfort.

0: something. 100 Years by the Jermaine Sisters there. Let's now hear Kate's chat with Ninan all about his own non-for-profit that he started up and what he believes about the importance of community. Take it away, Kate from the past.
1: You've got Kate and my special guest co-host from Sydney. It's Ninan on the line with me. We're chatting about his incredible testimony of God's faithfulness in his life, but also about the music that he is making. Ninan, hello, and thank you so much for being a part of the show.
2: Appreciate you having me, Kate.
1: You are not just making your own music and doing your videography, but you're also wanting to inspire and gather young people in Sydney around music and events. And the little not-for-profit you have is called Paideia, if I'm saying that right. Can you tell me about what that means and what you're doing there and why you think that's so important?
2: Yeah, for sure. So Paideia, it's a Greek term for little children. And so it's based on the verse in Matthew 18:3, where Jesus says, "Truly I tell you, unless you change and become like little children, you'll never enter the kingdom of heaven." And so for me personally, I'm like a super nostalgic person. Like I love when I was a kid and just like playing with my dog and playing with friends. And so that was kind of the ethos I wanted to bring to this non-for-profit Paideia. The reason why I started, obviously, I know that was an idea God like placed in my head to start, but I grew up in a lot of different churches, so I never really had Christian community growing up. It wasn't until I came to my last church where I found that and I realized how important it is to have community so that you're encouraging each other in the faith. And I would say that my faith has grown so exponentially from having Christian mates. And so the heart behind Paideia was to kind of combine community and music together in the form of events. And so what we do is our heart is for the young youth and young adults in Sydney, but also wherever we can kind of do our events and just to bring them together and to worship God in such a simple and easy way. And so we host little pop-ups around Sydney and we see around 200 to 300 young kids coming to these events. And we have two events as part of Paideia, which is called Jam and Glue. And Jam is our evangelical type of event. So we have two Christian artists come and perform their music and we have a testimony. And then we have Glue, which is our worship nights that we do each of them every 6 months within the year. So
1: that's cool.
2: Yeah, that's a bit about Paideia.
0: You're back with Sarah. I just love what Ninan is doing there. Let's hear his song, Jesus is King.

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0: for the Oz Music Showcase today, and we are going to dive into my favorite question that Kate asks in her interviews. This one comes from Luke Munns, and it is, of course, the question about the music industry and what change or what you would like to see in the music industry. Let's hear from Luke and Kate.
1: What's one thing that you would like to see happen or change in the Aussie Christian music industry in the next couple of years?
2: Yeah, that's a great question. Very interesting. Let me start by saying I see a lot of artists trying to do what other artists are doing. And so there's a whole bunch of rumors about how you break the algorithm and all that. Like, you know, they say Alex Warren posted 130 times, so you've got to post 130 times. But I've seen so many artists try that and fail. I'm like almost cringing watching it because I was like, oh my gosh, like it doesn't work for everybody. It's like winning the lottery. It's like saying, oh, I saw my friend won the lottery, or I saw my friend won a prize home. So I'm going to, that's how I'm going to get a house. But it's like 0.0002% chance of that happening. So what I would do if I were you is I would be, and this is the free advice I give to everybody, is take a percentage of the money that you have. So 10%, like a tithe of your income, and just use that on writing, recording, releasing music, and then find someone that can help you with meta ads and YouTube, and that's your platform. Don't wait for someone else to discover you. Don't wait for someone else to give you a platform. You've got to create your own platform, and you've got to create your own fan base. And so that's my advice. I think as far as community goes, I'm kind of up here in Brisbane, very kind of isolated from the rest of the world. And so hanging out with people and other musicians is more done on Zoom for me. So yeah, have as many Zoom calls as you can. Zoom call me if you want. And yeah, I don't want to throw you in for a Zoom call, but there's people you can Zoom call. If you just ask, they'll say yes. I met with a label CEO the other day for an hour, just ask for a quick Zoom call. I could list all the names that I've had Zoom calls with, and you just ask, and usually they say yes. If you send them something that they love, you know, a song or idea or something like that, then they'll most likely talk to you.
1: So I think if I distill that down, it's preparation, putting some skin in the game with a bit of money to support what you're doing, and then to knock on doors and see who answers, and not waiting for someone to come to you. I think that's a great thing, rather than waiting to be discovered and to be affirmed, taking those steps yourself. It's a beautiful encouragement. Luke, thank you so much for taking a bit of time to chat with me out of your busy day. I asked you to be on a Zoom call and you said yes. So thank you.
2: I did. Here I am.
1: See, it works.
0: You're back with Sarah. Let's now hear from Luke's band called The Lucas Band and their song You'll Never Leave. In the-

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3: 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She is taking some very well-deserved long service leave and I cannot wait to see what she gets up to. But right now, we're about to dive into the third hour of the Oz Music Showcase. If you've just joined us, don't worry. We've still got plenty of cool stuff coming up. We've got to check out some new releases, check the charts, and we're going to hear a TED Talk from Kate, one of her best of TED Talks that I'm going to play for you. Can't wait to get started into this third hour of the show and hear some more amazing Aussie Christian music. But right now, let's hear Take Heart by Tennille Netter.

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4: 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We're starting the third hour of the show, which I'm super excited about. It's going to be time to check the charts, to listen to some great music, to look at some new releases. I can't wait to dive into all this amazing music with you. So let's get started. This first song for the hour is Stay by Mirror.

0: You're with Sarah for the Oz Music Showcase, and it's time to dive into Kate's TED Talk. Kate loves to make these little opinion pieces, let's say, on a topic of her choice, and the one we're going to listen to is one that's titled, Why Your Favorite Artist Isn't My Favorite Artist. Let's see what Kate had to say.
1: It's time for my TED Talk. If you've never tuned in for one of these, I mean, you're welcome. Hello. Thanks for coming. Let's settle in, get out the popcorn, and let's dive into a hot topic or a trending idea around music and creativity. And as always, a little challenge at the end for how you can make a difference in this area. So today, I want to talk about why your favorite artist isn't my favorite artist. Because if you think about it, it's quite strange how music tastes and preferences work, right? Let's think about Taylor Swift. She's one of the biggest artists in the world. What about Beyoncé? She has built an incredible career and has millions of devoted fans. Maybe you're one of them. Certain rap artists can release a song and instantly generate millions of streams within days. Clearly, these artists are connecting with people on a massive scale. And yet, if I'm being completely honest, their music has never really connected with me. And this isn't a criticism. I can appreciate their talent, their success, and hard work behind what they do. And I totally understand why maybe you and other people love them, but I've just never felt that strong personal connection with Beyoncé or Taylor Swift and their music. And at the same time, artists like Tina Arena, John Farnham, Switchfoot, Need to Breathe have become part of the soundtrack of my life. And when their songs come on, I stop and listen. Their music means something to me in a way I can't fully explain. And I've often wondered why that is. After all, music is just sound waves traveling through the air, right? We all have access to the same songs, and yet two people can listen to the exact same track and walk away with completely different experiences. One person hears a masterpiece, another hears nothing special at all. And the older I get, the more I think music taste has very little to do with whether an artist is objectively good or bad. Instead, I think it has a lot to do with timing. And certain artists find us at exactly the right moment in our lives. Can I hear an amen, right? A song that might mean very little to you at 20 could become incredibly meaningful at 40 because you've lived through experiences that suddenly make those lyrics come alive. And the reverse is also true. Sometimes songs that meant everything to us as teenagers don't seem to carry the same weight years later because of what we've been through. Music often becomes attached to moments. A particular song reminds you of your first car. Another takes you back to a family holiday. Another reminds you of a difficult season that somehow became a turning point in your life. And the key part is that the artist and the songwriter didn't know any of those things were happening. And yet somehow their music has become woven into your memories. And I think that's one of the reasons why we can debate music forever and never arrive at a correct answer. When people argue, you know, who the greatest artist ever is and what the top albums or songs are, they're often arguing from completely different experiences. And one person is evaluating technical ability, how well they play the song. Another is thinking about emotional connection. Another is remembering where they were when they first heard a particular song. So really, we're not comparing music. We're comparing stories. And I've noticed this through the Oz Music Showcase as well. Every week, I introduce listeners to artists that I genuinely believe are talented and worth supporting. And some people will absolutely love them, and others won't connect with them at all. And that doesn't mean that either person is wrong. It simply means music is doing what music has always done. It's finding the people who need it. And as a songwriter, I found that incredibly freeing. When you're creating something, there's always a temptation to try to make everyone happy. You want people to like your songs. You hope they connect and you hope they understand what you're trying to say. But eventually, every creative person learns the same lesson, that not everyone will love what you do. In fact, some people won't like it at all, and that's okay. For a long time, I think that really bothered me more than it should have. Like many people, I wanted to be liked, I wanted approval, and I wanted the reassurance that what I was creating had value. But then I started looking at the artists I admire most. Even the biggest artists in the world aren't universally loved.
0: There are people like me who don't really enjoy Taylor Swift. There are people who don't listen to Beyonce. There are people who think the Beatles are overrated. There are people who've never heard of ABBA. There are people who don't understand why anyone likes country music or jazz or classical music or heavy metal. If artists with audiences in the millions can't connect with everyone, why would the rest of us expect to? Well, maybe the goal was never to reach everyone. Maybe it's simply to be authentic enough that the right people connect deeply with what we do. And when I think about the artists who have influenced me the most, none of them were trying to become somebody else's favorite artist. They were simply creating from a place of honesty. They wrote about what mattered to them. They sang about what they believed, and they trusted that their music would find its audience. And it did. Perhaps that's a lesson for all of us. We spend so much time worrying about whether everyone approves of us, agrees with us, or understands us. Yet the people who have the greatest impact aren't often the people who appeal to everyone. They're the people who know who they are and have the courage to be themselves. So this week, as I always do, I'd love to leave you with a question. If your favorite artists aren't trying to be everyone's favorite, what would change if you stopped trying to be everyone's favorite too? Ooh, we like to go a little bit deep sometimes here on the Oz Music Showcase. That's my TED Talk for this week. If you do want to connect with me or chat with me about it, you can head over to Instagram at AUS Music Showcase and send me a message. We'll be back next week with another TED Talk. Up soon, I'm going to check the charts to see what's happening on Australian Christian radio. Compliments of Gus on the way. But this is Brooke Street from the Sunshine Coast with All That We've Got. I just love how passionate Kate is about Aussie music, Aussie Christian music, and emerging artists. And I see it every time I work with her. She is just such an amazing person to have in this industry, always uplifting people and building people up in their faith and in their music journey. It's great to hear these TED Talks from her and to get a little piece of her mind out into the world and out onto the radio. I love it. Let's now hear a song from Sarah Gould. This is Sparrows.

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3: I've dabbled in the stock market from time to time. I've never had much money to invest, but once I had a fantastic win. I was walking along a Brisbane street with a friend when there was a phone call. I found out that my small share investment had gone up in value, just wait for it, 30 times. I walked around for a while as if in a daze, so happy I couldn't speak. What a shame I'd only had a little money to put in. It's great when you get good news. It's the good news you get that brings the happiness into your life. There's only really two religions in the world, did you know? There's a bad news religion and there's a good news religion. The bad news religion says, be good and God will love you. But the good news religion of the Bible tells you that Jesus came into the world to save sinners. That's my religion, the one that brings joy.
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That was Age of Reason by Michael Painter. You're with Sarah for the Oz Music Showcase today, and we're about to dive into the new releases. Can't wait for this. So starting out with Tegan Kate, who has just released a song called Almost Like Being in Love. I had a listen to this, and it is a jazz song. It has brass. It sounds like a jazz classic. I absolutely love it. Love her style. And it kind of reminds me of the type of music that I usually listen to at Christmas time, which is actually some of my favorite music in the whole world. So thank you, Tegan, for releasing this. I love it. Congratulations on your release. What a fun song. It's called Almost Like Being in Love. So definitely go and check that out. Next up, we've got a song by Jordan DeGersini called Kisses. This one features his beautiful vocals and the production style sounds really ethereal. I absolutely love this one as well. Congratulations, Jordan, on your release. And lastly, we have a new song from Peter McCready, who comes from Newcastle. He's released a song called Lose You, which is a really beautiful and vulnerable song, diving into those emotions of grief and considering the fact that you might lose your loved ones and just thinking about those heavy emotions that really do come out very, very well in music, I feel. It's a great way to express it when it's so difficult to do in real life, just talking to people. Music is like kind of a different dimension that you can just go to and express those things. And Peter's done it so, so well. Congratulations on a beautiful song. Definitely check out Lose You by Peter McCready as well. So those are your three new releases for this week. Tegan Kate with Almost Like Being in Love, Jordan DeGersini with Kisses, and Peter McCready with Lose You. Congratulations to all of you and the teams behind your releases, to the producers, the songwriters, to all the people that were performing on the songs. Congratulations, you have been a part of something special. And that is your new release alert for this week. Let's dive into some more music. This is You All The Time by Saint Victoire.

0: News.
1: You're with Sarah for the Oz Music Showcase today, and it is time for our creative moment. This time, I'm going to dive into one of Kate's creative moments and play you one of her creative moments from the past and have a little bit of a discussion about what she had to say. Take it away, Kate.
2: It's time for our creative moment. We are going to explore something to challenge and deepen your understanding of your creativity. A quote from Oscar Wilde today. He was a famous Irish writer, poet, and playwright. He died in 1900. That was a long time ago. But his thoughts and ideas still are relevant today. This is what Oscar Wilde says. An idea that is not dangerous is unworthy of being called an idea at all. Does that seem strange to think about ideas as dangerous? I think my take on what Oscar Wilde is saying here is to have bold and ambitious and brave ideas. It's very easy to come up with something or just a quick version of something that someone's done before. To be brave and brazen and come up with an idea that hasn't been done before or that really approaches something from a different perspective and challenges or questions the status quo. I think that's what he's talking about. Be brave and allow your ideas to really be dangerous. What do you think about that? What would your thoughts be for this quote from Oscar Wilde about ideas and creativity? He says, an idea that is not dangerous is unworthy of being called an idea at all. How does that encourage you to be bold and brave with your ideas, to dream big and to let those ideas out into the world? It's a great quote from Oscar Wilde for our creative moment.
1: I love this creative moment from Kate because it reminded me of a conversation I had literally just the other day. And I mean just the other day, like a few days ago, 2 or 3 days ago. Because sometimes when I say the other day, I mean any time between yesterday and the day I was born. So, you know. But genuinely, this time, this creative moment is super relatable to me because just a few days ago, I was chatting to a friend about how you've got to live life to the fullest. And even if something is scary or you think an idea is too ambitious or you think it's not going to be backed by the people around you that you need support from, financial support from, whatever it happens to be, you should still just try, be bold and brave, as Kate said, with your ideas, because if you don't try, you'll never know. It could have worked out and you would never even know that that was a possibility because you didn't give it a go. So I was talking to a friend the other night about this and I was saying, you just got to live life to the fullest and be bold and brave with your actions, because if they work out, that could be incredible. So I just love that Kate has explored this Oscar Wilde quote, an idea that is not dangerous is unworthy of being called an idea at all. It really just goes to show that we should explore our ideas and dig into our passions and ambitions no matter the odds.
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Oz Music Showcase today while Kate is away on her well-deserved Scotland holiday. I have already seen a little video from her when she was in London. I'm pretty sure she's in Scotland now. But what an amazing opportunity for Kate to have and very well-deserved break. So it means, sorry, but you're stuck with me for the shows at the moment. Right now, I wanted to remind you of our new website. AUSmusicshowcase.com.au is the place you need to go if you want to be featured on the show. 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This changes at the start of every month. There's a new crop of artists that you can go and vote for their songs. 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Another amazing way to engage with us is to head over to Instagram. Again, it's just at AUS Music Showcase, so you can see what goes on when we're making our shows, and you can also check in with all the artists that we're following along with. But for right now, let's dive into the music again. This is Singing About Your Goodness by Maxine McGrath.

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3: Jesus said some things that were, at face value, quite offensive within his own religion and culture. 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I guess that's one way of getting people's attention when you've got something really important to say, isn't it? 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Jesus said, I tell you the truth, unless you eat the flesh of the Son of Man and drink his blood, you cannot have eternal life within you. But Jesus wasn't talking about being a cannibal. He was talking about true religion. What Jesus meant is that it's got to be personal. 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Jesus must be to us more important than the very food and drink that we have every day and whose nutrients feed our bodies. For those who embrace this, it means eternal life.
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That was Lights by Silver Cities, and we've come to the end of the Oz Music Showcase for today. You're with Sarah while Kate's away on holiday, and it has been great to spend the past 3 hours with you listening to some of the best Aussie Christian music and diving into those emerging artists that we love to showcase right here on the Oz Music Showcase. I mean, it's literally in the name. Thank you so much for joining me. 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It's been a wonderful 3 hours, and let's finish it off with a wonderful song. This is Ethan Beer with People Watching. See you next week.

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2: I usually try to buy food without additives. The more strange numbers and ingredients I see on the list, the more I wonder if there's something wrong with the product. And it's the same with the gospel. At its core, it's actually really simple. Jesus came to earth, died on the cross, and rose to life, proving he was God's son and chosen king. By following him, you and I can have forgiveness of sins and life eternal. The problem comes when people start adding to that basic truth. A social agenda, religious expectations, and even good intentioned advice for living. So don't get distracted from the plain and simple gospel. For God so loved the world that he gave his one and only Son, that whoever believes in him should not perish, but have eternal life.
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4: There are days when we don't want to celebrate. We've had too much pain. One Mother's Day, I didn't want to celebrate. We'd been through 5 miscarriages, one of them late in pregnancy. I didn't want to celebrate or walk into a newsagent. But some years later, I found out that Mother's Day was founded by Anna Jarvis, who wanted to honour her own mother, who had, in the course of her life, experienced the death of 7 of her 11 children. Suffering is everywhere, and we need to mark days like Mother's Day to say thank you in the middle of pain, in the middle of longing and distance, as well as amidst warm beds and cards and flowers. Because nobody's life is made up of just warm beds and cards and flowers. We want to say thank you in the middle of suffering and pain, and to make sure that loving will continue today and after today.
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fight. I see breaking through, I'm reaching for you in the light of my dawn. I'm hearing your call, I'm feeling your draw. The weeping may come, but just for the night, the chains will not fall. The morning is here now.

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0: Hi, I'm Bernie Diamond. Round about 5:30 in the afternoon, my stomach starts rumbling. I'm empty, I'm hungry. And right then, I have a decision to make. Junk or healthy? A little or too much? We are what we eat. And little by little, our blood pressure, coronary arteries, blood sugar levels, our sense of well-being. Well, they tell us all about the decisions we've been making at 5:30 in the afternoon. I wonder if it isn't the same deal emotionally, spiritually. We get that empty feeling, you know, that hole inside, that hunger about something more, something else. And we can feed it with shopping or partying or drinking or, you know, they give us a buzz, but then what? Little by little, our emotions, our feelings, our relationships, our sense of well-being, well, they tell us all about the decisions we've been making. Jesus.
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3: I was in a line at this buffet restaurant while the lady in front of me slowly served herself from a dish that was a mix of veggies, rice and prawns. After a while, I realised why this lady was taking so long. She'd been picking all the prawns out of the dish until there was none left for anyone else. Too many people want to take the best for themselves and leave the rest for everyone else. Too often, life is like that. They want to have money without hard work, education without effort, and relationships without commitment. But in Philippians 2, the Apostle Paul says that we're not only to look after our own interests, but also after the interests of others, just like Jesus gave up everything for our sake. Are you tempted to take the prawns out of life without thinking about the impact on others? Follow Jesus and be willing to put others' needs before your own.

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1: Have you ever noticed that every time you do a perfect parallel park, you're always the only one in the car? But then, when someone is in the car with you and you have to park parallel to the curb, you always stuff it up. You either hit the curb or you park 6 metres away from it. When we do things really well, it's always nice when others acknowledge it, right? When it comes to doing good deeds for other people, however, we're not meant to shout it from the mountaintop. The point of helping others is to assist them rather than getting the glory for ourselves. Look, it's lovely when people do appreciate our generosity, but if we're just helping others to receive praise, then we're not actually showing pure kindness.
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1: It's always been there for me. 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

0: and what they came up with just seemed so unfair to me. And so because I didn't agree with them, to me, that was my license to rebel. But the whole point of authority is that we submit to it, even when we disagree. Hi, I'm Bernie Diamond from ChristianityWorks.com. As I've grown a bit older, I've come to the conclusion that a person's ability to submit willingly to authority without grumbling is a mark of their maturity. When you think about it, authority is only a problem to you and me when we disagree with those in authority over us. Our parents, whom God tells us to honour, the leaders in your church, perhaps, whom God also tells us to honour, the boss at work, who, surprise, surprise, God tells us to honour, the leaders in our government, who, yeah, you guessed it, God also tells us to honour. Do you think that God might be trying to tell us something here?
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0: I'm Bernie Diamond from ChristianityWorks.com. One of the most frightening things that I see in the kingdom of God today is people who call themselves Christians and yet trifle with God's word. They've got a Bible, to be sure, but it collects dust on a shelf or it's tucked away in a drawer. They listen to the sermon most Sundays, well, sort of, but by the time they're having that post-church service cup of coffee, their heart and their mind has already wandered off somewhere else. First chapter of the Bible, Genesis chapter 1, we hear how God created the universe. So let me ask you, exactly how did God create the universe? Answer, he spoke it into existence. God said, let there be light, and there was light. God spoke the whole universe into existence, and as the Apostle Paul later said, Romans 4 verse 17, God calls into existence the things that do not yet exist. I wonder what things, what blessings God wants to call into existence in your life. Well, that's the power of God's word.
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6: When I was a kid, yeah, back in the day, when hot chips came wrapped up in newspaper and cost 5 cents, our local fast food shop was run by a couple of Greek brothers. One time they gave me 5 cents too much in change. Well, I went back and returned the 5 cents to them. They were both so grateful and amazed that someone would do that. And the great thing was that from then on, there are always a few extra lollies or chips for me whenever I

0: bought something there. It was their way of saying thank you. And you know what? I didn't mind one little bit. There's this story in the Bible about how Jesus healed 10 lepers and only one came back to thank him. It's like Jesus was saying, don't be upset if people don't show you gratitude. Only one in 10 said thanks to me. And so remember, you be the one in 10 who says thanks.
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0: Hi, I'm Bernie Diamond from ChristianityWorks.com. Sometimes we can lose our way in life. We thought we had a plan, we thought the path ahead was clear, but all of a sudden the fog rolls in and the sun disappears and a future that once seemed so clear gets lost in the murkiness of life. Have you ever been there? Maybe you're there now. What you need is a lamp just so you can see where to put your foot for the next step so you don't stumble. What you need is a light that'll cut through the murkiness to light up the path ahead. A lamp for your feet, a light for the path ahead. Where do you find that? The Bible says that God's word is a lamp to our feet and a light to our path. When someone tells me they've lost their way, my first question is, how often do you read your Bible? The answer invariably comes back, well, I used to, but I just don't have time. Oh, well, that's a surprise. Not.
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it's Priscilla, and if you had to ask me for one of my songs of hope, I would have to say Another in the Fire by Hillsong United. It takes me straight to the book of Daniel, chapter 3, where Shadrach, Meshach, and Abednego, they were thrown into the furnace, but when the king looks in, there's another in the fire with them, and I needed that reminder so many times along my life.

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6: 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Cameron has the quickest wit. Ruth is

the most caring and the most dramatic. Andy tells great stories, and Darren, well, he can jump the highest. With so many great people around me, it's hard not to wish that I was as good as them. One of the hardest commandments I find to keep is the last one. Do not covet. This means that I should not desire what someone else has, but I always end up comparing myself to other people and wishing that I was more like them. However, God created me because there was not a Linda in this world like me. Even when you feel insignificant, God wants you to feel blessed with who you are and the potential that you have. The last commandment is a tough one, but it helps us to live in the way that God created us. 96.3 Music.

that only heaven knows. Jesus, could you please just sit and cry with me till I can sing, till I can sing. It is well.

0: A thought from Linda Bailey.
1: I read a story recently about miscommunication. Amy Carter brought an assignment home one Friday night while her father, Jimmy Carter, was still president. Stumped by a question on the Industrial Revolution, Amy sought help from her mother. Rosalind was also fogged by the question and in turn asked an aide to seek clarification from the Labor Department. A rush was placed on the request since, well, the assignment was due on Monday. Thinking the question was a serious request from the president himself, a Labor Department official immediately cranked up the government computer, kept a full team of technicians and programmers working overtime all weekend at a reported cost of several hundred thousand dollars. The massive computer printout was finally delivered by truck to the White House on Sunday afternoon, and Amy showed up in class with the official answer the following day. We may not be related to the president, but we do have someone who can help us with difficult questions. He doesn't cost us thousands of dollars, he doesn't take the weekend off, and he has greater resources than the White House. God is always there to help us. There is no problem too great or a need too small that he is not concerned about.
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3: There's this Hollywood cliche of a man crawling through the desert towards an oasis only to find out that it's just a mirage. Then there's another story in the Bible about God's people travelling through the desert. They'd run out of water and they saw an oasis in the distance, but this was no mirage. It was just as bad because the water was bitter and undrinkable. Can you imagine their disappointment? But then Moses took a piece of wood and threw it into the water. Miraculously, the water was made refreshing and sweet. That piece of wood represents the cross of Jesus. Have you been drinking some bitter water in your life lately? Troubling your family? 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Well, Jesus is the one who threw himself into the bitterness of this world so that you can drink of his love. Here's the living water that can quench your thirst today.
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1: What I love about it, that it is a station you can turn on and it's actually safe for my kids to listen to, it's safe for anyone to listen to. 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

0: I'm Alex Cook, and today I want to talk to you about your next door neighbour. How many times have you heard it said, he's just trying to keep up with the Joneses? We probably all have at some stage of our lives wanted to keep up with others. The reality is there will always be someone who has more than you. Even if you're a billionaire, there'll still be another billionaire who has just that little bit more. For most of us mere mortals though, we only have to look around in our street, or at the kids' school, or in the workplace, and we'll find plenty of Joneses to chase after. Keeping up with the Joneses is a widespread disease in the Western world. Our lives these days are so filled with stuff, and sadly, it's what occupies so much of people's conversations. We may think of keeping up with the Joneses as a modern-day thing with all our gadgets and smartphones. However, this was just as much a problem in biblical times as it is today. It's believed that King Solomon once said, "Then I observe that most people are motivated to success because they envy their neighbours." Is it wrong to want to be successful? Of course not. But what kind of success are you truly looking for? For me, my definition of success will be when I arrive in heaven and God says to me, "Well done, good and faithful servant." So next time you find yourself feeling slightly envious of other people, why not take a different approach and ask God to bless them even more and help you value what is truly important and that which is of eternal value. This is Alex Cook for wealthwithpurpose.com.
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2: 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Like this? Like this? Have you

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1: Welcome to something we felt, with Sam and then Andrew as well. This river is flowing with God and then showing he's feeling our hearts from the well. From Gympie to Rome then Dubai, it's simply the calling to find that God wasn't bored or then lonely when forming us all it was for him at time. 2

has a plan for our lives. He made us in a certain way. He gave us the gifts to do certain things, and he's already prepared those things for us to do. The problem is, amidst the day-to-day grind of life, it's so easy to lose sight of all that. And when we lose sight of it, we inevitably lose our way. Bernie Diamond, and welcome to Christianity Works, as this week we kick off a new series of messages called Rekindling the Flame. And please do stay tuned, because in just a few minutes I'll be telling you about my latest life application book. It's called How to Enter God's Rest. And I'd love to send you a free copy to help you do just that. Enter God's rest once and for all. Oh, it's such a blessing for me to be able to join you again today at the beginning of a new series, and I've called this series Rekindling the Flame, because I don't know about you, but sometimes I get tired. I mean, I love doing what I do. I absolutely love it. Wouldn't be caught dead doing anything else rather than what I'm doing right now. But even when we love doing what we're doing, even when we're serving God with all our heart, sometimes we get tired. Sometimes we get run down. Sometimes so many things around us seem to be going wrong that, well, we can lose our drive or our determination or our direction or our sense of purpose in life. Have you ever found that? Just this morning, I was sitting praying, feeling as though I was getting close to running on empty, and asking the Lord to fill me afresh, which he did. But this reality of being drained by life, by service, by all the things that we go through, is a reality that pops up again and again for most of us. Have you noticed that? So that's why we're going to spend the next few weeks together in God's Word, letting him speak to us, letting him into the deepest and darkest places in our hearts, to rekindle the flame. And there's no better place to be doing that than the Apostle Paul's second letter to his young protege, Timothy. So let's have a look at how Paul opens up his letter to young Tim. Tim has served with Paul all over the place, in Ephesus, as a courier. They wrote a few of the letters of the New Testament together. So Paul was obviously Timothy's mentor, and as any mentor has for his protege, Paul had a special place in his heart for Tim. Why is this significant? Well, as you and I spend the next few weeks in this letter, my prayer is that in this fatherly warmth that we discover from Paul to Timothy, we too will experience the fatherly warmth from our Father God, who's speaking to us through Paul's powerful words. So how does Paul kick off the letter? 2 Timothy chapter 1, beginning at verse 1. Paul, an apostle of Christ Jesus by the will of God, for the sake of the promise of life that is in Christ Jesus, to Timothy, my beloved child, grace and mercy and peace from God the Father and Christ Jesus our Lord. I'm grateful to God, whom I worship with a clear conscience, as my ancestors did, when I remember you constantly in my prayers night and day. Recalling your tears, I long to see you that I may be filled with joy. I'm reminded of your sincere faith, a faith that lived first in your grandmother Lois and your mother Eunice, and now, I'm sure, lives in you. For this reason, I want to remind you to rekindle the gift of God that is within you through the laying on of my hands. For God did not give us a spirit of cowardice, but rather a spirit of power and of love and of self-discipline. What a fabulous start. Remember, Paul has been through so much in his life so far. He's been beaten, reviled, he's lost his position and status. He's had murder plots against him, riots, been run out of town, had to flee for his life. Unbelievable stuff. And he starts with a statement, a feisty statement, if you will, of his central purpose in life, to be an apostle of Christ Jesus by the will of God, for the sake of the promise of life that is in Christ Jesus. Why does he do what he does? To bring the life that comes only through faith in Jesus out into the lost and hurting world in which he lives. The easiest thing for us to do when we're traveling through difficult times is to lose our focus. But nowhere, not once in any of his letters, do we see Paul do that. He is called by God to be an apostle, one sent out to do the will and the work of God. And as we're going to come to see, this whole tension between the trials and temptations and tribulations that we go through on the one hand and the call of God in our lives on the other can throw us completely off course.
That, as it turns out, is what this letter to Timothy is all about. Because Paul wants something special for Timothy, his young protege. There's a special place in Paul's heart for young Timothy. He wants a special blessing for this young man. To Timothy, my beloved child, grace, mercy, and peace from God the Father and Christ Jesus our Lord. You see that? Paul wants Timothy to experience grace and mercy and peace from God. And this letter is all about showing him how. Paul's been praying for him, even though he himself's been going through some really, really difficult times. Paul recalls the tough times they've been through in Christ's service together, the tears. And now he takes the opportunity to get Timothy focused on his purpose, focused on his mission. Rick Warren of Saddleback Church in the US is perhaps best known for his book and teaching series, The Purpose-Driven Life. But this isn't something that Rick somehow invented in the 21st century. He discovered it right back here in the first century through Paul and others who wouldn't be shaken from the purpose that God had for their lives. And God has such a purpose, not just for Paul, but for Timothy. So Paul reminds him of three things. First, the trouble that God's gone to hand a deep and powerful faith down to Timothy. I'm reminded of your sincere faith, a faith that lived first in your grandmother Lois and your mother Eunice, and now I am sure lives in you. When we're going through tough times, we do well to remember what God has already done in our lives, the faith he's placed in our hearts. And secondly, in light of this faith, Paul calls Timothy to do something amazing. Verse 6, for this reason, I remind you to rekindle the gift of God that is within you through the laying on of my hands. Friend, we each have a gift, something that God's given us that we can do better than just about anyone else that we know. And how easy is it for that gift, that ability, that dream to become obscured by the cares of this world, the sheer grind of living life? You have such a gift. You have such a dream. And when you think about it, back in the first century, rekindling something wasn't that easy. When there were just smoldering embers there, it would require the careful gathering of dry kindling, placing it carefully over the few remaining embers, fanning the flame, seeing it catch to the kindling, placing larger pieces of wood onto it, and then even larger before it again became a raging fire. That's what Paul's talking about. That's what Paul's telling Timothy to do. This is what I believe God is calling us to do. Is it scary? Yeah, sure it is. Is it difficult? Well, probably. We can only gather here because of what Paul is saying, that Timothy was at risk of losing his way, at risk of losing the purpose that God had placed on his life. And Paul knows that what he's asking young Tim to do is a big ask. So the very next thing he says to Timothy, 1 Timothy chapter 1, verse 7, for God did not give us a spirit of cowardice, but rather a spirit of power and of love and of self-discipline. Friend, over the coming weeks, we're going to be chatting about rekindling the flame in your heart. Because I believe that many, many people have been drawn away from the purposes of God for their lives by this imposter called success. And I believe with all that I am that God doesn't want us to waste our lives. He wants us to fulfill the destiny that he set out for us before any of our days as yet existed. Bernie Diamond, and you're listening to Christianity Works. Life, let's face it, has its ups and downs. And whether it's so busy that you can't scratch yourself, or quiet and lonely, or something in between, it can seem tough to lay hold of the presence of God. That's why I'd so love to send you a free copy of my latest book, How to Enter God's Rest. 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Now, let's head back into God's word. In
it never ceases to amaze me how different God's plan for success is from the world's plan for success. I mean, you and I, we know the world's plan all too well. We have it shoved in our faces and dangled under our noses at least 100 times each day. You're successful if you're beautiful, if you're wealthy, if you have power and position, if you have a big house or a new shiny car. That's when you're successful. Just recently, I visited the city of Perth, the capital city of Western Australia, for only the second time in my life. And a good friend of mine, Ben, drove me around to show me the sights. One of the places he took me to was Billionaire's Row, a few streets with some of the most expensive houses in the country. Now, they were lovely houses, but they were absolutely massive. They were built to make a statement. Look at me. Look at what I can afford. And this image, this model of success, is what we have dangled under our noses so many times each day that it's very easy to start believing it. And that's where we can get our wires crossed. That's where we can start equating the blessing and the favour of God with what the world says makes you successful. So then, when things aren't going so well in our lives, when we're travelling through trials or temptations and sometimes even torment, we can so easily come to the conclusion that obviously we must have failed God. Obviously he's not pleased with us. Obviously I'm on the wrong path or in the wrong place. Obviously, right? And so instead of pursuing that one gift that God has placed within us, that one call on our lives to go and to be what God made us to be and what God made us to do, it's so easy to be ashamed of that failure. I remember when I decided to toss in my rather lucrative career as an international IT and management consultant to go into this full-time ministry. One of my colleagues joked with me that I was pursuing a career of genteel poverty. It's so easy to be ashamed when we're trying to live out our lives for God and things don't seem to be conforming to the world's ideas of success, to be pulled off course, to give up, to head off in another direction. Now, I remember a time not that long ago when here at the Ministry of Christianity Works, we were doing things really tough financially and most of the staff hadn't been paid for a few months. And someone said to me, Bernie, maybe it's God telling you that you're in the wrong place. Maybe you're meant to be going back to consulting and earning some serious money. Maybe you're doing the wrong thing being in ministry. This was the day after a young woman, Amy, who had come to my online blog at the point of suicide, had been pulled back from the brink because I was able to share the word of God with her, because others who were visiting the blog encouraged her and prayed for her. Just the day before, she'd been at that point of taking her own life. And then she posted this blog. Have a listen to this. She said, last night, I had my first encounter with God. I could actually feel him. Wow, seriously, the best feeling ever. He kept me up practically all night. And unlike last week where I was hiding my face in my pillow so my parents wouldn't hear me crying, last night I was hiding my face in my pillow so that my laughter wouldn't wake them up. I kept bursting out in laughter and song and dance while laying in my bed. I'd been crying out to him for so long to let me feel his love and his presence, and he finally answered me. I have never felt this good in my life. It is awesome. Thank you all for your prayers and your words of encouragement, and yay to God. So, listen, go tell Amy that we're in the wrong place doing the wrong thing. Do you see how easy it is to be misled, to be drawn away from God's greater purposes by mistaking a worldly idea of success for the real thing? Now, this is nothing new, and as the Apostle Paul was encouraging his protege, Timothy, to rekindle the gift that God had placed within him, Paul takes the trouble to talk about this whole tension around success and how you and I can be ashamed. 2 Timothy chapter 1, beginning at verse 8. Paul says, look, don't be ashamed then of the testimony about your Lord or of me as a prisoner, but join with me in suffering for the gospel, relying on the power of God who saved us and called us with a holy calling, not according to our works, but according to his own purposes and grace. This grace was given to us in Christ Jesus before the ages began, but it has now been revealed through the appearing of our Savior Christ Jesus, who abolished death and brought life and immortality to light through the gospel. For this gospel, this good news, that's why I was appointed a herald, an apostle, and a teacher, and for this reason I suffer as I do. But I'm not ashamed, for I know the one in whom I have put my trust, and I am absolutely sure that he is able to guard until that day
what I have entrusted to him. Paul suffered in order to bring the good news of Jesus to a lost and hurting world. And before him, Jesus suffered. Jesus became an abject failure that you and I might have eternal life. We aren't here to be successful in the world's eyes. We aren't here to get the glory. The one place that I have discovered real fulfillment and real joy and real satisfaction and real life is in taking that one thing that God's given me, the ability to tell a story for Him, and using that gift in the way that I am right now. There's an alternative, a clear alternative to chasing after the world's brand of success. There is a true way, not a way that crosses the wire that equates worldly success with godly success, but a narrow road, an oftentimes difficult road, a road full of trials and temptations that every Christ follower is called to take. And that way is a way that Paul shared with Timothy as he was traveling through his own trials. 2 Timothy chapter 1, beginning at verse 13. Paul said, look, hold on to the standard of sound teaching that you have heard from me in the faith and the love that are in Christ Jesus. Guard the good treasure entrusted to you with the help of the Holy Spirit living in us. You're aware that all who are in Asia have turned away from me, including Phygellus and Hermogenes. May the Lord grant mercy to the household of Onesiphorus, because he has often refreshed me and was not ashamed of my chain. When he arrived in Rome, he eagerly searched for me and found me. May the Lord grant that he will find mercy from the Lord on that day. And you know very well how much service he rendered in Ephesus. See, everyone's deserted Paul in his trials and his afflictions, except one man. Everyone's gone a different way. And in the face of all that, what does Paul do? Does he take the easy road? Does he chase after the mob? Does he go after public opinion? Does he renounce Christ? Does he base his actions on the opinion polls? No. He writes to his dear friend Timothy and says, look, their opinions aren't worth anything. Stick to God's word. Stick to the sound teaching of Jesus and guard the good treasure that's been entrusted to you with the help and the power and the grace and the mercy of the Holy Spirit dwelling in you. Paul isn't swayed by opinions. Paul isn't swayed by being locked up in jail and deserted and all the trials he's gone through. He knows he was called to be an apostle. He knows he was called to be sent out to take the good news of Jesus to a lost and hurting world. He knows that Timothy was called to be a pastor and a teacher, one called to grow people in their faith and their relationship with God. And Paul's not ashamed of the fact that he's locked up. He's not ashamed of the fact that he wears chains for Christ's sake. He's not thrown off course by some imposter called success. He counts as nothing what he's left behind. His seat on the ruling Sanhedrin, the potential to grow a mega following as a leading rabbi in the sect of the Pharisees. And he presses on to follow his calling to exercise his gifts as an apostle. And here's the thing. 2,000 years on, we're still talking about Paul. 2,000 years on, God is still ministering to us through Paul. I'm Bernie Diamond, and you're listening to Christianity Works. Just as we take this short break, I'd like to remind you that if you have a prayer need, we would absolutely love to pray for you, because the only sort of prayer that the Bible teaches about is the sort that has powerful results. Just let that sink in. The only sort of prayer the Bible teaches about is the sort that has powerful results. So if you'd like us to pray with you, in fact, if you'd like our whole prayer community to pray with you, stop by online at powerfulprayer.org to share your prayer request. It's completely confidential. Your name won't be displayed. And in fact, while you're there, perhaps you could also pray for one or two others and leave them a word or two of encouragement. You can be such a mighty blessing to so many others by supporting them in this way. The Bible says that the prayer of the righteous is powerful and effective. So please, let us pray for you and with you. And let's just see what God does, how he intervenes, how he chooses to bless you. That web address again is powerfulprayer.org. All right, let's head back into God's word to see what else he has for us today. Amen.
finish up today by telling you about a woman with a dream, with a special gift that she'd been nurturing. When she walked out onto the stage, the audience just sneered at her. The judges rolled their eyes. She was 48 years old by her own admission, never been married, never been kissed. She was unemployed and still looking. Her hair was a mess. Her bushy eyebrows reminded me powerfully of a forest. She was frumpy at best. Her dress looked like something my mother used to wear back in the 60s. She'd been singing since she was 12 years old, she told us, and she'd always wanted to sing in front of a large audience. After she pranced out onto the stage and did a weird little jig, she was really quite eccentric, you know. One of the judges asked her what she dreamed of becoming. A professional singer, she answered. The judges and the audience were incredulous. And why hasn't it worked out for you so far? One of the judges asked her. They all poked fun at her. They were brutal. But she stood her ground. Again, one of the judges inquired, what are you going to be singing for us tonight? I dreamed a dream from Les Miserables, she said. And on her thumbs up, the audio technician pressed the button. The music began to play. She opened her mouth and began to sing. And we were all utterly gobsmacked. She sang with the voice of an angel. She sang with the power and the poise and the presence of a diva who'd graced the greatest opera stages of the world all her life. Words fail me in describing her performance that night. She brought the house down. Her name, of course, is Susan Boyle. The show was Britain's Got Talent in 2009, and within just a few weeks, over 100 million people had watched this video clip on YouTube. 100 million. Now, I've watched that video. It's just 7 minutes and 7 seconds long. I've watched it online several times now, and not once have I finished with a dry eye. The world wanted to judge this book by its cover. But before she walked out on the stage, she told the interviewer, I am going to make this audience rock. No one believed her. No one believed her until she opened her mouth to sing these words from the stunning musical Les Miserables. I can only write them. I can't sing them to you the way she did. But let the lyrics do their work in your heart anyway. She sang, I dreamed a dream in time gone by, when hope was high and life was worth living. I dreamed that love would never die. I dreamed that God would be forgiving. Then I was young and unafraid, and dreams were made and used and wasted. There was no ransom to be paid, no song unsung, no wine untasted. But the tigers came at night with their voices soft as thunder as they tear your hope apart and they turn your dream to shame. I had a dream my life would be so different from this hell that I'm living, so different now from what it seemed. Now life has killed the dream I dreamed. Those beautiful words touch us so deeply inside somewhere because they are the story of many a life. We start off with dreams about who we'll be and what we'll do. And when we're young, they tend to be bold dreams, noble dreams, altruistic dreams, dreams that find their roots somewhere deep down in our DNA, dreams about living a life that somehow we're meant to be living. Friend, that dream comes from God because God made us to be who we are. God made us to do the things that he prepared for us beforehand to do. And you see, this is why Paul goes to young Timothy. Timothy's ministering in a church. It's a tough gig. It's full of trials. It's full of grind. It's full of challenges. And the easiest thing in the world would be for Timothy to forget the gift that God gave him. To forget the call that God placed on his life, to wander off and say, this is just too hard. I'm out of here. I can't deal with these people. And so Paul writes to him to remind him to rekindle the gift that God had placed within him through the laying on of Paul's hands. Friend, you have a gift. No doubt you have a dream. It may be buried under years of neglect. It may be buried under layers of muck. But God has placed a gift in you. God has given you the ability to do something that you can do better than just about anybody else that you know. And can I ask you something? Why do you think God put that gift in you? Why do you think God made you a certain way? Let me tell you. Because his plan was always for you to use the gift that he'd given you, not just for yourself, but for other people, for you to give that gift away, to take
touch other people with the love of Christ. 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I'm Bernie Diamond. I'll catch you again same time next week with another message of God's love, God's grace, and God's power for each one of us in Jesus Christ.

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1: By the way, my name's Matt. It's great to have you here this morning. I'd like to begin with a personal reflection. I've shared over the years, and a couple of weeks ago, I also shared a little bit about my childhood and my very unusual upbringing. And I shared some photos. I got a lot of feedback from the photo, actually. So I thought I'd show more photos. I mean, I've never gotten so much great feedback. Show more photos. Okay. So I just want to start from there. As many of you know, I grew up with two very fiercely adventurous parents. My father even was like a sponsored traveler. I mean, he did trips that were just so crazy. He had, you know, major sponsors and magazine articles and TV documentaries. Like, he was quite extraordinary. And just been reading my mum's memoirs as well, and she's did some amazing things. And so, you know, when they got together, they just went nuts, you know. And And my father and his brothers built a 100-foot brigantine sailing ship. There's a picture of it here, and it took them 6 years. They even milled their own timber. They cut down the trees, milled their own timber. I mean, it was a restoration process. But it was just this sense of adventure, that this sense of, you know, do extraordinary things was so inbuilt. And we ended up, and this was pretty much my childhood. We ended up sailing around the world slowly, and we made a documentary for German television. When we got to Germany, we were like, celebrities, and there were TV stations, and, you know, the whole city was out, and brass bands, and the mayor, and all of this sort of stuff. And the thing is, for me as a child, this was my normal. I didn't have any other reference point. I had no idea what normal life was even like. This is a photo of me actually as a childhood. This was my normal, up on one of the yard arms, belaying one of the sails and standing on ratlins. No safety harnesses, by the way. That's for the softies. No, safety is good. Safety is good, all for safety. Probably about as normal as I got. I loved Lego, and there's a photo here of me playing Lego with my sister on the deck of the ship. Unfortunately, most of the Lego ended up over the side, so that was pretty sad. But one of the things the reason why I start with that is because one of the struggles that I had as an older child then, and even into my teens, and I have to say well into my 20s and maybe even beyond that, was the struggle of engaging with normal life. I mean, I really struggled when I finally went to school. I had no reference point, the sorts of things that people were into, the sorts of things that they talked about, things that they were enthusiastic. I just, I

0: had no reference point for that, and I really struggled to fit in. I was a bit of a weird kid in some respects. I mean, I had this amazing kind of view of the world, but I'd never really lived in one, you know, in one place, and so I, you know, I struggled with that. And look, I, you know, went off to the boarding school, which, you know, probably didn't help that. But even in my, you know, I became a Christian in my late teens, and it, you know, again, there was this thing about, you know, adapting to normal life, right? Because people, from my observation, people just kind of live in houses and they, you know, they get up and they work and they look forward to the next holiday and then they sort of die. And I don't mean to be demeaning of any of those elements, but I'm saying my view of that, I just thought, yeah, I didn't really understand that. And I don't mean to insult anyone, because I am going to correct this in a moment. But to me, that just seemed really boring. So again, just hold it there. When we moved down to Geelong, and as a young Christian, I was a young Christian, and my mother had a couple over from Fenwick, what was then Fenwick Memorial Baptist Church, which has become Moolap Church, which is now part of One Hope Church. We had a couple from there, the Shorts, Phil and Carol Short. They had spent decades in Niger, living amongst nomadic people, and we had this couple over, and I so clearly remember this, and Phil's going to be talking to us in a couple of weeks' time. And I remember looking at these photos of them living amongst the Fulani people there in Niger, out in the deserts, and I can remember feeling this sense of absolute awe at what these people had done and the depth of what they had done. I really felt like it made us look like tourists, you know. I remember at one point, and I forget where we were, it could have been Tahiti or something like that. So this is just going back a bit when I was a kid. And the ship, we were anchored off some bay, and we walked along the beach, we walked around to the next, and right in the distance there was a crowd of people. And I thought, oh, that looks interesting. And I remember it was either my mum or dad said, no, we're not going there. And I thought, oh goodness, why not? And they said, they're tourists. So I didn't really know what tourists were, but it was something different. It's a little bit like the time, this is all irrelevant, but it's a little bit like the time when we were, again, somewhere we borrowed a car, and one place we went, I can't remember where it is. These are the things a child doesn't remember. What I do remember is getting to this point where the car overheated and we were getting ready to, you know, cool it down and keep going. And we were warned, the local people, I remember Dad saying to Mum, oh, they're warning us that there's, what they were warning us against was that there was an armed militia, you know, like up ahead in the region that we were going. But they said guerrillas with machine guns. And I just want you to imagine a child, like I had seen gorillas in a zoo, and gorillas with a machine gun was, I'd seen so many bizarre things. I just like, all right, let's not go there. I mean, I agree, let's really not go there. And actually right into my childhood, like right into primary school, I honestly believe that there were gorillas with machine guns, because again, my sense of normal was completely skewed. I was kind of a weird kid. I had no sense of what was normal, right? Almost anything was possible. But as I said, when I sat with Phil and Carol Short and they were showing us these photos, by comparison, I remember this, by comparison, what they did made us look like tourists, because there was a depth of purpose in what they were doing. And I honestly believe that drive for adventure, which I've caught that drive for adventure is actually a yearning for purpose, for deep, deep purpose. I have met people that have never left Victoria who live with such a depth of purpose. I find them to be the most fascinating and interesting people I've ever met. It's not about where you go, it's about how you live. And I believe the greatest adventure is walking with God and serving the purpose of God. And I have lived that adventure, like in my own way. And I truly tell you, it has fulfilled every bit of that yearning for adventure that is in my heart. And, you know, I've said to you before, like, don't be boring. Don't be boring. Just don't live just for, you know, shallow entertainment and lifestyle goals. And like, live for something more significant for that. Live for God's purpose. And that's what I want to focus on today. That was all just an intro. But, I'd like to talk about that purpose and really the core of that purpose as well. And I'm going to read from Matthew chapter 28, which is known as the Great Commission. It says, Jesus came to them and said, this is right at the end of the ministry of Jesus, right? He is handing over the ministry. It's like, okay, what I've started, you're going to keep doing that, right? This is amazing. Jesus said to them, Jesus came to them and said, all authority on heaven and earth has been given to me. Therefore, go and make disciples of all nations, baptizing them in the name of the Father and of the Son and of the Holy Spirit, and teaching them to obey everything I have commanded you. And surely I am with you to the very end of the age. Now, to make disciples, let me just explain that. I'm not going to explain all of that. But the core of that is this imperative, make disciples. And basically what that means is help people to become. And we do this in community. You can't make disciples individually, right? Because God calls us to be his children, his family, right? That's a corporate thing. So making the imperative to make disciples is the imperative for us to help one another to become the people that God created us to be, put simply. Now, the good news is that though we have all gone our own way, right? Though we've all said no to God and rejected God. And look, when we do that, to say no to God, to walk away from God, is to incur such an infinite level of culpability, like to reject God. Just think about that, right? And we become guilty. But God so loved the world that he came to us in Jesus Christ, not to judge us. And listen, God is just. He doesn't sweep aside justice, right? We should be condemned for that. Justice would mandate that. But what God does is that he fulfills justice. He came to us in Jesus Christ, and he suffered and died for our guilt so that we could be reconciled with God, so that we could become children of God, who live in the family of God and serve the family business, the purpose of God, right? To be a part of the greatest thing that's happening in the world. I mean, I think, imagine missing out on the greatest thing that's ever happened in the world, and that is the purpose of God. And you can be. And the good news is that not only are we made children of God, if we give our lives back to God, and your life always belonged in the hands of God, always. If we give our lives back to God, and now we can, because of what Jesus has done, we can be reconciled with God, then we will be transformed. I mean, that's a change of status, but he also changes our state. There's a process of transformation that is to be worked in us. I'm 35 or more years down the track, and one of the most amazing experiences is being transformed by God inwardly. Like this constant process of, I mean, there's so much within me that resists this, right? But there's this process of transformation that occurs that brings newness to everything, right? You can live in the same place, and that process of transformation means that you look at everything always with new and fresh eyes. It's the most amazing adventure. And to make disciples means that we have that happening within us, but also that God works through us. Because he doesn't just want to transform your life, he wants to transform the lives of those around you. Wherever you are, wherever you work, whatever you do, God wants to work through us in the lives of each other. That's what it means to make disciples. Now, as I've said, at the very core of this is this wonderful truth. I mean, if we talk about helping people, let's just talk about this for a moment. What does it really mean to help a person? Because often we separate this amazing news about Jesus Christ reconciling us with God, the good news, we separate that out from what we might call transformational development. You know, there's transformational, there's helping people, and then there's this other thing that we might refer to, well, we do refer to as in terms of evangelism. It comes from the Greek word meaning good news, which simply means sharing good news, right? And I want to tell you today that you cannot separate those two things. Now, I understand, and I understand I'm in a, we're in a cultural context in which there's a lot of sort of post-colonial angst about going into cultures and changing people's beliefs, and that's valid. You know, that there is validity to that. I mean, the problem with the whole process of colonialism was more about exporting the European Enlightenment, and then in the 19th century, exporting a kind of social Darwinism. I mean, we're not going to go into that right now, but yes, Christianity did at times get tangled up in that, but often actually it was Christian missionaries that were reminding these aggressive colonialists about the fundamental dignity and equal worth of the lives of Indigenous peoples. So yes, mistakes were made, but let's also not throw out the baby with the bathwater, because, and this is a point that Jayakumar Christian, one of the leading transformational development theorists in the world. He was the head of World Vision in India. He wrote an excellent book that I recommend called The God of the Empty-Handed. And he makes the point in that book that the first thing that needs to change, if a life is to be transformed, the first thing that needs to be changed is people's beliefs. You cannot leave people's beliefs. Nothing will change if you leave people's beliefs intact, because it's often people's beliefs about themselves and about God or about gods. It's often they are invariably the things that keep us down. And he insists that there has to be a radical change of worldview. Now, he's, of course, working in a context, mainly a Hindu context. I mean, if someone believes that they are condemned to a certain caste, right, because they're paying off the sins of past lives or whatever, and so they have to remain in that social station to fulfill their dharma, is the Sanskrit word for that, then there's never going to be any allowance for social mobility. There's an understanding of human identity that is always going to keep that person down. And so Jayakumar Christian makes the point, there are fundamental, and there's so many more examples of that, right? And it's, by the way, it's not just going into cultures and saying, oh, all of that spirituality stuff, get rid of all of that. You know, the world is just a material world and that's all there is. Well, that's, talk about exporting the European Enlightenment. When I say enlightenment, in inverted commas, Rodney Stark calls it the biggest piece of self-congratulatory hyperbole that was ever perpetrated. But anyway, I'm not going to go into that either. I just forgotten what I was... anyway, so my point... But Jayakumar Christian, that's right. I was talking about Jayakumar Christian. So he insists, but fundamentally believes that... This is, by the way, this is true for you. This is fundamentally true for you. This is why your inner beliefs, the things that you believe about yourself and about God, you will not ever move beyond those. It's why we do what I'm doing even right now. We continually address these core beliefs. Another brilliant book that we had in our bookshop and probably still have it there because I think it's a big book and maybe it scared you off, but... I recommend this also. It's by Bryant Myers and it's called Walking with the Poor. And Bryant Myers makes the point that transformational development has been typically beset by a problem of compounding another kind of caste system, a caste system that's made up of, you know, a developing world, developed world, rich, poor, sick, healthy, and it invariably compounds that. It compounds actually what Jayakumar Christian refers to as a kind of God complex, right? Because if God is not involved in transforming lives, and really only God can fundamentally transform lives, right? And God, that's why God, you know, he does it through us, but it's always God that does it. If God is not the one doing that through us, then in a sense, we take the place of God. There's this kind of God complex that besets transformational development, and it creates this kind of caste system, right? Because, you know, I'm the rich, you're the poor, I'm the functional one, you're the dysfunctional one, and it creates this separation. And he points out that this is a dilemma that most organizations can't really kind of overcome that. But he says, as Christians, we have this amazing opportunity because we recognize that there is a form of poverty that is way, way deeper than just economic or even psychological poverty. That there is a spiritual poverty that we are all emerging from, right? Deep, deep spiritual poverty. I mean, if the economic and psychological differences are like that, then spiritual poverty goes way, way, way down. And I tell you, if you're a Christian here, and if you're in a process of transformation, and even if you're not, I want to invite you into that process of transformation. We are all emerging out of that kind of poverty. We are all emerging out of this spiritual poverty, which then means that there is no difference between us and those that we would help. This is why the title of the book is Walking with the Poor, right? Because it's about creating communities of transformation. I've said to you before, my model, most pastors work with a model of church that they think a church should be like. My model is Foundation 61. It's the recognition that we all have life-controlling issues. And we are all working to be free from those. We are all being transformed, right, from a point of poverty to moving into the riches of what God has for you. God can transform you into a rich, rich soul. This is why the good news, yes, we have this, we share this problem, but as soon as you start talking about a spiritual problem, then it makes the good news of Jesus Christ central, because only God can solve that spiritual problem. It's by God, by his Holy Spirit, working in the depths of our being. And may I say too, this is also the joy of the Christian life. It's being shaped by God. It's like being manhandled by God in the most loving and beautiful way. And it's such a dynamic and liberating experience. And in the process, you know the God who loves, who lovingly shapes you. This is where the adventure is, folks. There is more adventure in this than anything I experienced in my younger years. This is the adventure of God, this process of transformation. And it happens because we are reconciled with God through Christ and transformed by the Holy Spirit. And I will never be ashamed of that message. I will never be ashamed of that message. And there's a lot of pressure. There's a lot of pressure from secular organizations, right, upon churches and Christian organizations. Well, you can do the transformational stuff, but don't preach all that stuff. Don't talk about that stuff about Jesus. Leave the spiritual stuff out. Again, talk about, kind of European Enlightenment reductionist thinking. Like, no, we are spiritual beings. We're children of God that need to come home again. How could I leave that message out, right? It'd be like, if one of my kids was lost, right, and you found them and they thought that I didn't love them or that that I didn't want them to come home, and you helped them, but you failed to tell them, listen, your dad just wants you to come home. Your dad just wants you to come home. He loves you. He'll pay whatever is necessary. Just come home. I'd be heartbroken. I'd be heartbroken. I believe God is heartbroken. When we think that we're helping people and leaving that out. This is, by the way, when we brought One Care, One Hope Community Care back under the church. We lost tens of thousands of dollars worth of funding because the organizations that were funding us wouldn't fund us if we were overtly Christian. And it's like, no, we're not going to do that. Because I will not be ashamed of the gospel. And I'm not saying there aren't instances in when, like, just, we're a church, right? So, and I tell you what, we have an opportunity to bring something unique to the world. Something unique. And this is how we do it. And this is what I want to finish with. Because I want to sort of demythologize this a little bit. Because when I talk about mission, I think people think of something really grand, like, oh no, I could never be on mission, right? Now, the fact is we're all on mission. Some people go to distant countries to do that. I think more people should do that. I mean, you know, there are people that spend decades doing that. I think, the younger generation, I'm not having a go at you if you're a younger generation. Okay, I'll be a bit of a grumpy old man, you know, kids these days. Like sticking to something for a long time. I mean, Joe Brown for 25 years has been working amongst an Indigenous people group, translating the Bible into their language, right? It'll actually end up preserving that language as well as bringing a beacon of hope to that people. Like, that's a big investment over a long time. Welcome to mission. It's what mission involves. And you, wherever you are, you are on mission. But here's the key to mission, and it's stated in Acts chapter 1 and verse 8. This is the key, I think, that helps to kind of demythologize this. Acts 1 verse 8, this is again Jesus in those last moments. It's probably part of the same speech as the Great Commission. He says, but you will receive power when the Holy Spirit comes on you, right? This is not about what you do and what you achieve, so the people are impressed by you and what you do. What people need is to be impressed by what God wants to do for them. That's what's needed. But you will receive power when the Holy Spirit comes on you, and you will be my witnesses. This is the key word here. You will be my witnesses. Yes, in Jerusalem, in your locale, in all Judea, in the country at large, in Samaria, right? Even amongst your enemies and to the ends of the earth. But here's the key bit. You will be my witnesses. We are not peddling some secondhand theory. We're not peddling a bunch of opinions that we have about ultimate reality. See, if you're a Christian today, it's because God has taken hold of your life. I've often said, you can't grasp God, but you can be grasped by God. And that's how we know God, right? I am here today because I didn't believe in the first place. I came to faith because God grasped my life and has been transforming my life. And you can know God with greater intimacy than you know the reality of the objects around you, right? Because it's immediate, right? You can be transformed directly by God. So you are a witness to something. It's not just a theory for us, and I hope this is happening. I mean, I know we resist it, but if this is happening to you, if you are being transformed, you are a witness to something. So here's the thing. Just be open about it. Talk about it. Rave about it. Don't hold it in. Talk about what God has done and is doing in your life. Be open about it. I know it's, you know, I said to you a couple of weeks ago, we're not the cool kids. It's not a cool message. It's not what people want to hear. So what? It's the answer. And we should not be afraid of it. We should not be afraid, and we should not be ashamed. And I've said this before, if you hide it, then it says to people, well, there's something to be ashamed of there. Something that's not really that important. Just be open. Be open. Because there is a hunger in the human heart. A deep, deep hunger. Particularly in our flat, shallow culture. Like, please be the one that adds some depth to the conversation. Please be someone that's not boring. I know I go on about this, but like, be the person that adds some depth to the conversation. Really care for people. Care about how God looks, not how you look. Rave about him, not yourself or your project. Just be open. Enjoy God. Enjoy the process of transformation and then rave about it. That's what praise them in. You know, we sing, praise the Lord, praise the Lord. Praising the Lord means enjoy God and then just rave about how good it is. And it's, I love standing up here raving about how good God is. But one of the things I love more is telling people that don't know, this is the most amazing life. And we can all
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0: And now across Geelong, Werribee and the Surf Coast, it's the 96.3 four-day forecast.
1: In Geelong, it's warming up to a top of 25 degrees. Tomorrow turns cooler, partly cloudy with a top of 18. And Tuesday stays cool with a chance of showers.
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3: Down to my heart, down to my heart, down to my heart. 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
2: Hello, hello. Good Sunday morning. I'm Joy Ravella and I'll be with you till midday. I really hope that you've had a wonderful week so far. For me, not too long to go before baby is due. So this is my second to last Sunday program and I'm definitely ready to have this baby girl. We're at that stage where the last few weeks just feels like an eternity. So your prayers appreciated. Now, speaking of prayers, have you ever prayed a prayer and you're not even sure if it's working, or you're in a season where you are doubting a few things and then you maybe feel guilty about doubting God or doubting what's going to happen in this space? Well, that's what the Sunday morning message is about. It's about doubt. How do we deal with it? We all encounter it at some point in our lives. So we are going to get into that a little bit later on in the program. Right now, though, Ellie Holcomb with What Would I Do Without You?

96.3 Safaika, a fool to change the world. Hey, it's so good to be here with you. There's lots happening this week. It's National Carers Week, and it's an opportunity for us to acknowledge the millions of Australians quietly caring for a family member, a friend, an aging parent, a child, or a spouse. And caring for others is not easy, and it's often work that goes on behind the scenes. I know I would not be able to even do this show and have the time and capacity and energy to record this if my husband wasn't so supportive and looking after my one-year-old so I can do this. We've really had to work as a team, and I'm so thankful to him. He really has stepped into the role as a carer for this season. So, you know, shout out to Ari for all of his love, but to the carers who've been doing it for not just months and months, but for years and years and years. Caring is something that is, yes, practical, but it's also emotional as well. It involves appointments and meals and phone calls and advocacy and simply being there. Do you know of a carer? Maybe someone in your church circle, someone in your workplace, maybe someone in your family. And this is the opportunity, really, to think about what they go through on a day-by-day basis, being that carer. And something you can do is to show appreciation for them and help them know that their work and their contribution is not unseen. It's National Carers Week, and an opportunity for us to spread the joy and love by thanking and recognising the work of all the millions of Australians who have stepped up to be carers.

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0: you and I forgot. 96.3, you're with Joy Ravella. Hey, we've got the Sunday morning message coming up right after 10 a.m. and it's about Thomas, and it focuses on John chapter 20, verses 24 to 29. And it's about his journey from refusing to believe to declaring, "My Lord and my God." Thomas often gets remembered for his doubt, but that's not the whole story. Because earlier in John, he was courageous and he was fiercely loyal to Jesus as well. The sermon at 10 o'clock unpacks doubt, its place in our Christian walk, but also how doubt can turn into the most fiery of faiths. That's coming up after 10, so make sure you are listening in for that.
1: Hi, I'm Alex Cook, and today I want to talk to you about infidelity. But not the kind we're normally warned about, but rather financial infidelity. Financial infidelity is when we deliberately hide money or make financial transactions without the knowledge of our spouse. Financial infidelity can hurt a couple's relationship as much as a sexual affair. Whether a spouse is just keeping a small jar of cash under the bed or covering up a huge credit card debt, research shows that these money secrets will most certainly lead to marital breakdown sooner or later. Financial conflict is one of the primary reasons for divorce, and hiding money is bound to lead to conflict. If you're hiding money, your spouse will start wondering what else you're hiding. So what does God say about this? Well, God intends for a husband and wife to be united in every aspect of their life, finances included. The Bible says, "For this reason, a man will leave his father and mother and be united to his wife, and they will become one flesh." Becoming one flesh, this means a union of their entire being, physically, emotionally, spiritually, and yes, even financially. 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No marriage will flourish with financial infidelity. Marriage must be built on honesty, respect, and of course, transparency. This is Alex Cook for WealthWithPurpose.com.
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Jeremy Kemp, Franny Ray with These Days. It is 96.3 with Joy Ravella. And I mentioned earlier that this coming week is National Carers Week. And carers spend so much time pouring into others that sometimes their own emotional and spiritual needs can easily get pushed aside. Maybe you're listening right now and you care for someone else. Maybe it's an everyday thing, or maybe it's a few hours a week. Whatever that looks like, you've stepped into the role of caring for someone who's in a position where they cannot fully care for themselves. I want to encourage you with Matthew 11:28. It's all about Jesus inviting the weary and burdened to come to him, because his burden and his yoke is easy and light. You don't have to have everything together first.

Another thought that I'm considering is in Psalm 23 and the Lord refreshing our souls and forcing us sometimes to lie down in green pastures and lead us beside still waters. We can't pour from an empty cup. And if you are a carer today, I hope that you, over this next song, next few songs actually, can be filled. Even a few quiet minutes just to pray, sit, breathe, receive, rather than giving all the time. I hope you can enjoy this next one. Seth Schluter, All In.

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0: Jordan Feliz with Armour. It is 96.3. You're with Joy Ravella. I've got Madison Watkins on the way with Open the Eyes, a throwback. I love that song. Little bit of a tidbit for you. When I was little, I practiced the song, I practiced the whole dance routine at home, and I went and I told the senior pastors of the church we were attending that I had a dance routine I'd prepared for church. My family knew nothing about this. And all of a sudden, during one of the Sunday sermons, my pastor invited me up to do my dance performance. My parents obviously had no idea. And I went up and I don't even remember what I did. But yeah, I think I was 6 or 7 at the time. And it's just one of our little family memories. It's a beautiful song, a great one to teach the kids as well.
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6: 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Have you ever asked yourself, why did God send Jesus, his son, to this earth? I mean, what was the point? Of course, one reason was so that Jesus could die on that cross to pay for your sin and mine, so that if we put our faith in him, we can have a new life, an eternal life. That's pretty good. But Jesus actually told us 5 other things that were part of his mission. One of them was to bring good news to the poor. It doesn't matter who we are or how much we earn, we've all had that thought to ourselves, if only I had just a bit more money, then I'd be happy, right? And yet, it's not always possible to get that little bit more. In fact, for almost 2/3 of the people in this world, it's not even possible to put enough food on the table. But Jesus is the bread of life. Jesus is your eternal life. And that's good news. Doesn't matter who you are.
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1: 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I'm Joy Ravella. You're on Sunday mornings with Joy, and my favourite part of the show, we will be listening into the Sunday morning message. It's all about doubt and chatting about it, because we all go through seasons in our lives where we struggle. And our struggle isn't always whether God can do something. It's believing he can do it in the situation that we're currently facing. Like, we believe, yes, God's our provider, but can he provide in this particular situation, in my particular circumstance in my life? That is what the sermon's about. It unpacks doubt, but it also shines a light on it in a way that will encourage you to not feel guilty about experiencing doubt, but facing it and processing it in a way that draws you closer to God and helps you stand firmer in your faith. So don't go anywhere. That's coming up right after 10.
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0: And now across Geelong, Werribee and the Surf Coast, it's the 96.3 four-day forecast.
1: In Geelong, it's warming up to a top of 25 degrees. Tomorrow turns cooler, partly cloudy with a top of 18. And Tuesday stays cool with a chance of showers.
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4: Happy Sunday morning. It's so good to be here with you. We have got a phenomenal message coming from South Valley Baptist Church. It is all about doubt. It's about focusing on, well, how can we navigate through these seasons where we don't have that rock solid faith in God? And we all move through those seasons. So how do we move through difficult situations where we are facing doubt? Now, faith isn't having every piece of evidence in front of you. Jesus says, blessed are those who have not seen and yet have believed. Faith is trusting in the character of God, even when we can't see how everything is going to work out. But how do you practically do that? That is what we're going to get into on Sunday mornings here on 96.3.
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5: Take your Bibles and turn to John 20. John chapter 20, looking at verses 24 through to 29. John chapter 20, verses 24 through to 29. Verse 24. Now Thomas, one of the 12, called the twin, was not with them when Jesus came. The other disciples told him, "We have seen the Lord." But he said to them, "Unless I see in his hands the mark of the nails, and place my finger into the mark of the nails, and place my hand into his side, I will never believe." 8 days later, disciples were inside again, and Thomas was with them. Although the doors were locked, Jesus came and stood among them and said, "Peace be with you." He said to Thomas, "Put your finger here and see my hands, and put out your hand and place it in my side. Do not disbelieve, but believe." Thomas answered him, "My Lord and my God." Jesus said to him, "Have you believed because you have seen me? Blessed are those who have not seen yet have believed." Let's pray. Almighty God, loving Father, we praise and thank you for the plan of redemption. We thank you, send your Son, the Lord Jesus Christ, for remembrance of his death on Friday, but this morning we come with joy and celebration that he rose from the dead 3 days later. We praise and thank you that through his resurrection he conquered death, he conquered sin, he conquered Satan. Thank you for his resurrection. We have hope, we have peace, we have joy, we have eternity secure. We're adopted into your family, all because your love and mercy and grace. We come here as unworthy people in so many ways. Yet, of course, Christ's death and resurrection declare us not guilty. Declare us as ones who've been redeemed. We thank you just by placing our trust and faith in Christ, in who he is and what he came to do. We have eternity assured, be in your presence forever. Thank you for your word this morning. Thank you for the Gospel of John. We thank you for your word that tells us all about who you are, your word that describes humans and their doubts and their weaknesses and disbelief, but how Jesus makes all the difference. So Lord, please bless our time this morning. In Jesus' name we pray. Amen. A defendant was on trial for murder. There was strong evidence indicating guilt. But there was no corpse. There was no body. So the defense in his closing statement, he decided to do a trick. A trick that somehow would hopefully create some kind of doubt for his client. He announced this: "Ladies and gentlemen of the jury, I have a surprise for you all." He looks at his watch. "Within 1 minute," he says, "the person presumed dead in this case will walk through those doors, the courtroom." He looked towards the courtroom door. The jurors, somewhat stunned, all looked on eagerly. A minute passed, but nothing happened. Finally, the lawyer said, "Actually, I made up the previous statement. But you all looked on with anticipation. Therefore, I have created reasonable doubt in this case. As whether anyone was killed, and insist you must return a verdict of not guilty." The jury were clearly confused, and they go away and deliberate about the facts. A few moments later, they returned and declared a verdict of guilty. "But how?" inquired the lawyer. "You must have some doubt. So you all look at the doors." The jury foreman replied, "Oh, we looked, but your client didn't." Doubt. We all have doubts. What is doubt? Why was this lawyer trying to create some kind of doubt in the jurors' minds? Doubt is, according to the dictionary, to call into question the truth of or to be uncertain. We come here this morning on Resurrection Sunday, and one of Jesus' disciples, Thomas, has doubts. Has doubts, big doubts. His other disciples tell him, "We have seen the Lord, he's risen from the dead," and Thomas says, "No way. That is impossible. Cannot happen." We've had a big weekend in regards to the messages around Easter. We asked the question, what is the big deal about Easter? On Friday, we saw the death of Jesus upon the cross. We saw the big deal is that God's redemptive plan has been finished. And Jesus declares on the cross those words, "It is finished." He came to do what he was called to do. This morning, at sunrise service, we saw Mary Magdalene, full of despair and sorrow. And she's wailing at the tomb, weeping at the tomb. But a despair turned into hope when Jesus simply said, "Mary, Mary." She runs to Simon Peter before that and says to them in John 20, verse 2, she went and said to them, "They have taken the Lord out of the tomb. We don't know where they have laid him." All despair turned to hope once Jesus mentioned her name. What's the big deal about Easter? Redemptive plan being fulfilled and the empty tomb. Jesus' hope. Well, this morning at 9 o'clock service, looking at the truth that we need to have ones who do not doubt, but we have devotion towards the Lord. In three areas this morning: the report, the reveal, and the response. What do we know about Thomas? I love Thomas. Nickname, Doubting Thomas. Scripture paints him as a negative person. Someone who's very down on life and worried about everything. Someone once says he's like the Eeyore of Winnie the Pooh. Life's so hard. That's how they paint Thomas. But Thomas loved the Lord. Loved the Lord immensely. He was a twin. How do I know that? John 11, verse 16. "The Thomas called the twin said to the fellow disciples, 'Let us also go that we may die with him.'" All we know about Thomas is found in the Gospel of John. Paints a picture of who he is. That verse we just read is that interesting portion of scripture we know Lazarus had died. And Jesus told his disciples, we'll go back towards Bethany. And we know we go towards Bethany, the disciples thought that his life would be in danger, that the religious authorities would arrest him and he'd be killed. And the disciples going, don't go back, Jesus. But Thomas turns around and says, let's go back and let's all die with him. That's his negative point of view of life, but also courageous, willing to die with Jesus. Or John 14, Jesus says to the disciples, I am leaving. Do not be afraid. You believe in God, also believe in me. He tells his disciples he's going to a place where they know where he's going and they know the way. But Thomas says, we don't know the way. John 14, 5, Lord, we do not know where you're going. How can we know the way? If we don't know where you're going, you just go, what's coming to us? How are we going to find you? How is it all going to work? You can't leave us, Jesus. And Thomas is looking in the negative aspect. If we lose Jesus, what do we have? That is Thomas. At times pessimistic, at times one who doubted. But this portion of Scripture this morning will see his doubt turn into the most marvellous and wonderful devotion. It starts firstly with the report. The report. See the context here, what's happening. Jesus has risen from the dead. Mary Magdalene's rushed back and told the disciples, I've seen the risen Lord, and the commandment was, he's sitting to his Father and their Father, and to his God and their God. He tells the disciples the truth, but nothing happens. The women have come back from the tomb, and they've told disciples, go to Galilee. Why? Because Jesus is going to meet you in Galilee. How do I know that? Mark 16, verse 7. But go and tell the disciples and Peter that he's going before you to Galilee. There you will see him just as he told you. They didn't go yet. They're locked in their room, fearful for their lives. We saw verses 20 to 24 before as they read for us. Jesus appeared to 10 of the disciples. Judas had left and hanged himself, but Thomas wasn't there. We're not told where Thomas was. He just wasn't there at that time. Jesus appears in the midst of the 10 disciples and declares, peace be with you. And he breathes on them, says the Holy Spirit. Does not mean initially gave them the Holy Spirit at that time. It's a picture that's going to lay ahead at Pentecost when the Holy Spirit descends upon the believers. This brings where we are this morning, verse 24. Now Thomas, one of the 12 called the twin, was not with them when Jesus came. I love the way he's presented here in the Gospel of John. Empty tomb, risen Christ, received the Holy Spirit. Now he says, do not doubt, but believe. So Simeon says Thomas was not there. Verse 25. So the other disciples, the 10 of them, told him, we have seen the Lord. But he said to them, unless I see in his hands the mark of the nails, place my finger into the mark of the nails, place my hand into his side, I will never believe. Imagine the scene. Thomas gets back and the disciples are very excited and full of emotion. They've gone from sadness and sorrow to great hope and joy. And Thomas went, Thomas, you wouldn't believe what happened. While you're away, Jesus appeared in the midst and we have seen Jesus. The word seen him means to be examined him, perceived him, beheld him, to see in one's mind's eye, to know we have seen him. It is definitely Jesus. He was here. We've seen the Lord. We've seen the Kurios. We've seen the Master. But Thomas says, no. Can't happen. Impossible. Huge doubt. You're telling me the one who was beaten up, the one who was flogged, the one who was unrecognizable due to the beating, one who was crucified, the one who died, you've seen him in this room? You've seen him, how could that be? You understand Thomas' thinking here. What would you do? We come back here and your friends say, we've seen Jesus. He's alive. Not an everyday event. Maybe Thomas thinking this. Maybe Thomas thinking, due to their sorrow and to their fear of the Jews, maybe the imagination is playing tricks on them. Maybe it was like some kind of dream or something like that, but you haven't seen the Lord. Doesn't make sense. It makes a huge declaration. I will not believe. I won't believe. Unless I put my finger in the print of the nails and put my hand to his side, I refuse to believe. The question is this, why does Thomas doubt? Maybe because of sorrow. But he knew the power of Jesus. He's seen Jesus heal people who were sick. He's seen Jesus cast out demons. He's seen Jesus walk on water. He's seen Jesus stop a storm. He's seen Jesus heal a leper. He's seen Jesus enable a blind man to see. He's seen Jesus raise Lazarus from the dead, but not this one. No, this could not happen. Did he believe Jesus was Messiah? Yes, he probably did. Not the full context of how that works. Did he believe Jesus, Son of God? But no, he can't rise from the dead. That's why people make up different stories, the swoon theory, different theories that Jesus didn't actually die. He was in a coma or he was fast asleep. No, he died. And Thomas saying, if he's dead, he can't be here. Doubt. And doubt's common to people. Doubt, lack confidence to consider things unlikely. We see doubt all through Scripture. People doubting God, doubting God's goodness, doubting God's commandments, doubting God's rules. Back to Genesis chapter 3, Satan tempts Eve. God's given her a clear commandment, do not touch that tree, what is good and evil. If you do, you will surely die. And Satan comes along and creates doubt into Eve's mind. Did God actually say you shouldn't eat every tree in the garden? Eve tells Satan, no, he tells her, eat from this certain tree or will die. Satan says, you will not die. Don't listen to God. God wants you to miss out on something. Or God wants you to be like him. Don't trust God. And the doubt created in her mind, she sees the fruit, desirable one's eyes, and she takes the fruit. It's doubt. Well, in the Gospel of Luke, Zechariah is told by the angel of the Lord that his wife's going to give birth to a boy. He says, no, we're too old. And she's barren. Impossible, can't happen. So he wasn't allowed to say a word, speak a word, until John the Baptist was born. Doubt, doubt, doubt. Do you doubt God? When you pray, do you doubt God will answer that prayer? Do you doubt that God knows what he's doing? Do you doubt that God even cares? Obviously he does care. Obviously he does know what he's doing. But do you create this doubt in our minds? James 1:5-8, interesting passage. James writes this, if any of you lacks wisdom, let him ask God, who gives generously to all without reproach, and it will be given. But let him ask in faith with no doubting. One who doubts is like a wave of the sea that's driven and tossed by the wind. The person must suppose that he will receive anything from the Lord. He's a double-minded man, unstable in all his ways. This is a promise you this. You want wisdom, ask of God and he will give it to you. That's the promise. But here's a condition. You pray without doubt. Because when people with doubt, Christians with doubt, especially when we pray, it's like we're in a boat. And we've been swayed by the wind and the sea. There's no anchor point. And if your boat being swayed by the wind and the sea, it ends up being shipwrecked or sunk or in disaster. And James is saying, you can't come to God saying, I desire this, or please give me this, and have doubts he's going to do it. That's why he says, do you suppose he can answer your prayer if you doubt him? You're like a double-minded man. That means searching after two gods. Do I have a God of self or God of the world or to trust the truth? Who do I trust in all this? And there's so many doubts in our minds. Who do we believe? That's Thomas. Who do I believe? The disciples declare to me that he's alive, but I'm seeing physically he's dead. Why is it doubt? Doubt can come from having a shallow walk with the Lord. You can't put your trust in God if you don't know him. You don't know him personally. Each morning as you pray, Lord, increase my faith. Lord, cast out doubts I have in my mind. Remember what the Lord's done for you. Psalm 77 verse 11. I remember the deeds of the Lord. Yes, I remember your wonders of old. We doubt because we're not students of God's word. We doubt because we don't take the truth of God's word, or we say, well, that was God's word those days, but I can change it to my own way today. I can do what I want because I'm forgiven. That's not what a Christian is called to do. It's called to take God's word, the truth of God's word, grab all of God's word, all the faith there is, and know it's true. Romans 10:17. So faith comes from hearing. And how? Hearing through the word of Christ. See, I can understand an unbeliever doubting. I understand that. But say there's no gods. No God. They're saying, well, how can you believe that a man built an ark? How can you believe a man was swallowed by a fish? How can you believe someone called Jesus died and you say, tell me he rose from the dead? I understand the doubts from those who are spiritually dead, who don't seek after God, who make up theories and philosophies about how the world was created, how the world exists, make all possible lies, and people believe these lies, anything not to do with God. I understand, spiritually, to understand that. But for Christians, why do we doubt God? To the same mindset as Thomas. God promised this would happen. Jesus promised this would happen. I just don't think it can happen. May I encourage you each day, draw near to God. And remember, we belong to a God who never fails you, never leaves you or forsakes you. A God who for his promises, is there for us to pray and to rely on and be encouraged by. He gives us wisdom. It's like James. He gives us wisdom. We need wisdom. He gives us the enablement to go through life. He gives us joy and peace and contentment. We have no reason to doubt God, not one single reason, except our own faith. And that's Thomas right here. He heard God's plan, been told by disciples Jesus rose from the dead. It can't happen. That was the report. Secondly, we see the reveal. All of that Jesus. You know Thomas saying, I will not believe. It's impossible. Jesus, full of mercy, full of grace, and full of love. Verse 26. 8 days later, or the following Sunday, disciples were inside again, and Thomas was with them. Although the doors were locked, Jesus came and stood among them and said, peace be with you. The question I had that there is no answer to is this. What did they do for 8 days? Did they leave the room and go out and share Jesus, or did they just stay locked up in the room? Most likely they stayed up locked in the room because they still feel fearful of the Jews. What are they going to do? But this time, Thomas is there. And Jesus again appears in the midst of disciples. Doesn't open the door, doesn't knock on the door, doesn't climb through any windows. He just appears in the midst in a new glorified body and declares, peace be with you. Or all good be to you. All peace always also mean wholeness or peace of mind. It's the Greek word, the Hebrew word shalom. Peace often times of trouble, a supernatural peace. The peace that only comes from God, a peace that gives one freedom from worry, a peace that leads to confidence in God who's under control. He appears, and I don't know about you, but if Jesus appeared in the room, I'll be scared, fearful. He says, peace. It's all okay. Peace. Well, God's plan has occurred. Peace, I risen from the dead. Peace, I know it's going to lie ahead for you, but I'm with you every step of the way. Peace. Thomas, all hope was gone. Jesus says, no, peace be with you. Jesus promises peace back in John 14, 27. Peace I leave with you. My peace I give to you. Not as the world gives, do I give to you. Let not your hearts be troubled, but let them be afraid. Thomas, the beatings I took, the flogging I took, the mocking I took, the death I endured, in the resurrection, don't be afraid. Don't doubt. Don't worry. Peace be with you. Illustrate this peace, verse 27. It says to Thomas, put your finger here and see my hands. Put out your hand and place it in my side. Do not disbelieve, but believe. Now, we're not told Thomas does touch Jesus. It doesn't say he doesn't do it. And Jesus is in a glorified body here. It's not a body like we see today, a physical body like this, but he has a glorified body. And it doesn't matter if Thomas does touch him or not. He believes. Don't unbelieve, but believe. There's a bit of debate about what Jesus was saying here, or how strong he was saying it. Do not disbelieve, but believe. He's saying in a gentle way, Thomas, don't unbelieve, but please believe. Trying to show his mercy and grace. That's one way to give you this. Or some say, maybe he's a little bit stronger here, a bit of a rebuke, declaring, don't be an unbeliever, Thomas, but believe. Or even stronger, saying, stop being an unbeliever, but show yourself to be a believer. Prove to me you're one of my disciples. We're not told the strength of Jesus' statement here, but Thomas got the point. Take your eyes of doubt. Take your eyes of concern. Take your eyes of what seems impossible. Look at me and believe. Peace. Peace. That's a reminder to us this morning. If you're here this morning, you're not a Christian. You're not a believer. Then you're not at peace with God. Actually, you're an enemy of God due to your sin. So God sends Jesus, the Prince of Peace. He came and died upon that cross, was buried and rose again, taking the punishment you deserve. You believe that by faith. The Bible declares this. You're reconciled to God. You have peace with God, adopted into God's family, and you'll experience peace on this earth and for eternity. But if you are this morning as a believer, we are so blessed. The truth is, we all face trials. The truth is, you will face hardships. The truth is, life can be tough. But through these tough times, we don't need to doubt God or doubt the Lord. It says, believe. Believe. I love the promise in Philippians 4, 6 to 7, talks about prayer and worrying. Do not be anxious about anything, but everything by prayer and supplication with thanksgiving, the request be made known to God. And this is the promise. And the peace of God, surpasses all understanding, will guard your hearts and your minds in Christ Jesus. A peace that goes beyond someone's intellect, beyond someone's human insight and understanding. God says, I will give you this peace if you believe. It doesn't say be anxious about anything, be by prayer and supplication, and have doubts of God. It says, no, believe. I'll give you a peace beyond your understanding. A peace that guards your hearts, protects your hearts. My marvelous peace. Where the Holy Spirit dwells inside of us, who gives us peace. How do I know that? Romans 14, 17, the kingdom of God is not a matter of eating and drinking, but righteousness and peace and joy, what? In the Holy Spirit. Knowing Jesus gives you peace between you and God. Peace on this earth that you can handle trials and tribulations because God is with you. a peace. We can come to him in prayer, knowing he hears our prayers, according to his will, answer our prayers. We have the peace, the work of the Holy Spirit is working inside of us, enabling us to produce peace through the Spirit. God has it all under control. Thomas, do not doubt, but believe. Do you have that faith, that trust, that belief? No matter what you're facing, how hard it might be, whether it's a physical sickness, a family situation, a financial crisis, yes, it could be good stewards, absolutely. But do you have a deep down faith and trust without doubts that God has it all under control? That's a huge step of faith. That's a tough faith. But Jesus is saying, Thomas, have this faith. Have this faith. He revealed himself to Thomas. But thirdly, we see the response from Thomas. A great change with Thomas. Challenged to believe. In verse 28, he declares this, my Lord and my God. The full meaning of this verse, Thomas saying, my Lord, my Master, my Messiah, my Sovereign, my God. Only using that terminology in this verse here, my Lord, my God. A huge declaration of faith. There's only one other declaration and confession in all Scripture that matches this one. Simon Peter in Matthew 16:16. You are the Christ, the Son of a living God. Thomas now understood, my God. Only using that terminology in this verse here, my Lord, my God. A huge declaration of faith. There's only one other declaration and confession in all Scripture that matches this one. Simon Peter in Matthew 16:16.

say he's going to rise in 3 days? Jesus, all you said, all you've taught, it is true. You're truly God. You're truly deity. Thomas' faith is a reality. And it makes all the difference. Doubt to devotion. Same for us. Once we place our faith in Jesus, we know who he is. And we can openly declare that he's the Alpha, the Omega, the Son of Man, the Son of God. He is the Redeemer, High Priest, Light of the World, Good Shepherd. He's the way, truth, and life. He is the door. He is bread. He's author and finisher of our faith. He is Emmanuel. He is the Word. He is Savior. He is Christ. He is I Am, plus so much more. Our faith enables us to get rid of doubt and declare to everyone who he is. And more you know who he is, more in awe who he is, and all you can do is talk about him. Do you see how great Jesus is? Do you see what he did for us at Calvary? Do you see that he rose from the dead? No one is like Christ. And Thomas is saying, I know you are Jesus, my Lord and my God. The verse 29. Jesus said to him, Thomas, have you believed because you've seen me? Blessed are those who have not seen and yet have believed. Thomas, do you believe because you've seen the print of the nails in my hands? You've seen my side that was pierced by a spear. You believe because you've seen. But blessed are those who believe in me. You have not seen me. The word blessed means condition of happiness, inner joy, inner confidence. This is where faith's amazing. If we think about our faith we have in Jesus, you place your faith, your eternity, into Jesus you've never physically seen. But you know it's true. You hear the events of Easter, the death, the resurrection, and historical books say it did happen, yes, but you notice different things of it. Why? Because of faith. You know every promise God makes in his word we can trust because of faith. We know he created the world by 6 days. Why? Not because we were there, because of faith. You know what's going to happen to the end of the world. Why? Because of faith. You know there's eternity in heaven, eternity in hell. Why? Because of faith. You know we are sinners saved by grace. Why? Because of faith. We know who Christ is because of faith. Faith is the key to everything. And Jesus says, blessed are those that have this faith, yet have not seen me. Joy, inner confidence. You belong to a sovereign God who has it all under control. Or I love the way 1 Peter 1 puts it, verse 8 and verse 9. Though you have not seen him, you love him. Though you do not now see him, you believe in him and rejoice with joy as inexpressible, filled with glory, obtaining the outcome of your faith. It is what? The salvation of your souls. Wow. What's the big deal about Easter, you ask? It's a huge deal. It affects where you spend eternity. It affects how one lives today. It affects who you are. Easter is a big deal. Why? Because God looked at the world he created and saw that sin cursed the world. And God said, I will send the remedy to that sin problem, being Jesus. He comes and takes the punishment we deserve. He dies, rose from the dead, defeating sin, Satan, and death. Once you place your faith in Jesus, your despair turns to hope. Your doubt turns to devotion, inner joy, inner peace for all now, for all eternity. Because we believe the one we've never seen. That's faith. That's faith. Our responsibility is to share our faith with the world. So again, if you're here today, you don't know Jesus, please see someone and say, what must I do to be saved? May you experience the hope, the peace, the joy. Have no doubts, but give your life to Jesus.

0: those who are Christians here this morning, may I urge you not to doubt, but believe. May your faith increase. May your faith overcome all hurdles. May your faith give glory to the one who is worthy of glory. What a great God we serve. That's why Easter is a big deal. Let's pray. Oh, glorious Father. What a weekend we've had looking at the Gospel of John in regards to the events, what we call Easter. And we saw the huge sacrifice of your Son, the Lord Jesus Christ, who left the glories of heaven, always remained God, but also man, who was tempted as we are, yet without sin. He died upon that cross for our sins, taking the punishment that each one of us deserve. He was buried and he rose victorious in 3 days. And for his death, burial, and resurrection, we see the redemptive plan fulfilled. We see despair turn to hope. We see doubt turn to devotion. We understand the wonderful truth about faith. There's been ones who believe. And Jesus says, blessed are those who believe yet have not seen. The peace, the hope, and the joy. Thank you that we know we have eternity assured in glory. We're adopted into your family, declared justified, ones who have been redeemed, relationship been restored to you. Sins forgiven from past, present, and future, all by faith in the Lord Jesus Christ and who he is and what he came to do. So Lord, I pray everyone here who doesn't know Jesus this morning, please give them the courage to ask one of us today, what must I do to be saved? And what a celebration that is in glory in heaven when soul turns to Christ. In his name we pray. Amen.
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2: 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I'm Joy Ravella, and what an amazing Sunday morning message. What I love about that whole conversation was that when Thomas doubted, Jesus didn't abandon Thomas because he doubted. He meets him there, speaks directly to his questions, and invites him to believe. I'm not sure what you're going through in your life, but whatever it is, God can handle it. And I think sometimes we sort of avoid talking to God about it because it's maybe we think it's irrelevant, or we've got to deal with it ourselves, or we're worried about his response. But he knows anyway. He knows anyway how we're thinking and feeling. And being able to process it and share it with him is what builds that relationship and builds that trust and faith.

0: 96.3, you're with Joy Ravella on your Sunday mornings with Joy. Coming up, we have got some exciting things to look forward to over the course of this week. Wednesday is Ride to Work Day, and it's basically an opportunity for you to cycle to work. Now, I cannot cycle. I'm 9 months pregnant, and it would be, I'm already off balance just walking at the moment, but I am really looking forward to doing some cycling postpartum. My husband's really into cycling. We've looked into getting little bike trailers for the kids. Yeah, we're going to be that family. But for now, I think one of the things I've really been enjoying is introducing our 12-month-old, no, he's 14 months now, to a little push little trike thing, and he is just having the best possible time on it. Got me thinking about the last time you went on a bike ride. If you just cast your mind back, when was that? And is there an opportunity for you to ride to work this Wednesday?
1: 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There's a season to lay down, but right now just ain't that time.

0: Mercy Me, Wake Up Sleeper. Hey, it's so good to be here with you. On the way, I've got music for you from Matthew West with Good. 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It's National Carers Week as well, an opportunity for you to thank those in your life who are carers, those who might not have chosen this pathway, but as a result of just things going on in their family, have stepped into that role. 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
6: Hi, I'm Alex Cook, and today I want to ask you a simple question. Have you done your will? Let's face it, most of us don't like sitting around contemplating our mortality. But as Christians, we know the good news that when we pass away, we get to spend all of eternity in the loving care of Jesus. But we also know that whilst we're here on earth, we're here to be good stewards of the resources that God has given us. Which leads me to doing your will. You see, doing your will is your final act of stewardship. It's your last chance to make an eternal impact. The Bible paints this stark reality. It says, everyone comes naked from their mother's womb, and as everyone comes, so they depart. They take nothing from their toil that they can carry in their hands. So the question most of us naturally ask is, who am I going to leave my money to? The question we should be asking, though, is, who am I going to leave God's money to? You see, most people naturally think that they should leave their money shared equally amongst their kids. Let me ask you this. Are your kids going to be good stewards with God's money? Will they have eternity in mind? Or will it just enhance their lifestyle? Perhaps you're even better off giving much of the money away before you die. All of us will leave 100% of our assets behind. Surely, therefore, the challenge is to decide what to do with it before we're forced to leave it behind into the hands of others. Therefore, my challenge to you is to prayerfully consider who you're going to leave God's money to. I'm Alex Cook for wealthwithpurpose.com.
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1: 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This year's keynote speaker is Amy Brown, a Christian leader with extensive experience in public service. Amy will explore the theme, The Way Down is the Way Up, how God often brings hope and transformation through life's most challenging seasons. 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
2: 96.3, you're with Joy Ravella. We're heading towards 11 and I wanted to share something with you that happened last weekend. So Sunday night, my husband and I went out for our fourth anniversary dinner and we had such a blast. We had some delicious Thai food and I told myself that I wanted to sew something to wear for our anniversary dinner. I know. Bit of a challenge, 9 months pregnant, so it has to be something that can work with the bump. And physically being able to bend over, cut fabric and lean forward with the sewing machine has been a little bit challenging with my 92nd percentile baby. But I managed to finish it just 2 hours before we went out for dinner. And it was such an amazing sense of accomplishment. I wore the outfit and I was so pleased with being able to finish something to keep a promise I made to myself. And I think that was one of the things I was reflecting on this morning while preparing for this show. There's something so good about keeping a promise that you've made to yourself, even if it's a little thing like, okay, I told myself this weekend I was going to clean the car, or something I told myself is I'm going to have a healthy lunch today or read my Bible or whatever that is. That burst you get of being able to do the thing you said that you would do was so good. And it was so good for my mental health as well. So just something that I was reflecting and thinking about this weekend. And I thought I'd put it to you. What's something that you've been saying you've been meaning to do? And could you actually smash it out today? Because I promise you, when you do, you're going to feel pretty amazing. I can

0: And now across Geelong, Werribee and the Surf Coast, it's the 96.3 four-day forecast.
1: In Geelong, it's warming up to a top of 25 degrees. Tomorrow turns cooler, partly cloudy with a top of 18. And Tuesday stays cool with a chance of showers.
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2: Happy Sunday morning. I'm Joy Ravella. I'll be with you till midday. Hey, there's so many exciting things to chat about as we head towards the start of another week. This week coming up is National Carers Week. It's about appreciating those who spend so much of their lives caring for those who can't care for themselves. It's Ride to Work Day on Wednesday, encouraging you to cycle to work. Also happens to be Earth Science Week, which brings back so many childhood memories. We're going to get into all of that and more right now, though. Maddie Jane.